0: Ben and Bryce and Otis.
1: Boys, how we doing?
2: Who's here?
1: Oh, Odie. He's here.
2: Who's here?
1: I don't know. How you doing?
2: I'm doing good.
1: What are we doing today, Benjamin?
2: We're going to get into some country music.
1: Oh, you know what? I love country
2: you
1: music.
2: You do like country music.
1: I don't know if you know that about me, but I love country music, so that's very opportune. So what are we doing on this beautiful Sunday?
2: Well, we're going to start out with some Brent Cobb doing a John Anderson song.
1: You know, I actually also love John Anderson.
2: No, who doesn't?
1: I like swanging.
2: If you like country.
1: Yeah. Oh, you know what? If you don't like country.
2: You're wrong.
1: All right, let's just get into it. You're in the dooryard.

0: It's kind of a long outro, but it's awesome.
1: Oh, yeah. That's a good environmental song there.
0: Yeah, you like that?
1: Yeah.
0: Yeah, it's a very progressive song from Mr. John Anderson. That was Seminole Wind.
1: I like to recycle.
0: You do. You're a very good recycler. Yeah. I commend you on your recycling. And before that was a John Anderson song. It was Brent Cobb doing Wild and Blue. That was a John Anderson tribute album, actually. It's really good, too.
1: Oh, it's on a whole album? I didn't know.
0: There's a whole album. That's a whole tribute album. Oh,
1: that's pretty good.
0: You should listen to the rest of that album. It's really good.
1: Okay.
0: What do you want to do now?
1: Well, you're going to do our underwriters.
0: Well, oh, yeah, you know what? We could not be here if they didn't
1: somebody's got to
0: pay
1: do
0: the
1: it.
0: Bills, and we really appreciate that. So, yes, we should thank our very nice underwriters, the Tumbridge General Store, good sandwiches, the White River Valley Herald. We want to thank Murphy Builders LLC, Seven Stars Art Center, and we want to thank Scan VT. Is there anybody else we should thank?
1: Oh, how about Allison? Allison Erickson.
0: Oh,
1: she's,
0: you know
1: a
0: what?
1: Contributor.
0: We should thank Allison Erickson. She's wonderful.
1: She's lovely.
0: Yes, yes. Part of the team. All right, so now this song.
1: Hey, Bryce. What? Did I tell you I got a new mattress not too long ago?
0: No, you did not.
1: Yeah, well.
0: Hey, is this the intro to the next song? Because
1: no,
0: I don't want
1: no,
0: to go
1: well,
0: there.
1: Well, they tell me it's pretty comfortable, but I sleep pretty good on it.
0: I know this story. All right. That's probably too inside baseball for... We should tell that story. Well, sometimes we'll tell it. It's a good story. Anyways, you want to listen to some Gene Watson?
1: Oh, I love Gary Gene Watson. We're going to go heavy on him on this show.
0: Yeah, and it's not quite...
1: A hot afternoon?
0: Well, it kind of is. It kind of is. All right, so why don't we just play it, and then we'll go from there. And, oh, my God, we're off the rails here, guys. So you'll listen to Dooryard on WFVR.

0: of this song is The Wildwood Flower. Now, The Wildwood Flower is an old country classic. It's gained a whole new popularity. The song isn't any more popular, but the flower's doing real good. The Wildwood Flower grew wild on the farm, and we never knowed what it was called. Some said it's a flower, and some said it's a weed. I didn't give it much thought. One day I was out there talking to my brother, and I reached down for a weed to chew on. Things got fuzzy and things got blurry, and then everything was gone. Didn't know what happened, but I knew it beat the hell out of sniffing burlap. I come to, my brother was there, and he said, "What's wrong with your eyes?" I said, "I don't know. I was chewing on a weed." He said, "Well, let me give it a try." Spent the rest of that day and most of that night trying to find my brother Bill. Caught up with him about 6 o'clock the next morning, naked, singing on the windmill. He said he flew up there. I had to fly out and get him down. He's about half crazy. The very next day, we picked a bunch of them weeds and we put them in the sun to dry. Then we mashed them up and we cleaned them off, put them in the corn cob pipe. Smoking them wildwood flowers got to be a habit. We never seen no harm. Oh, we thought it was kind of handy. Take a trip and never leave the farm. They go puff that wildwood weed. Next thing you know, you're just wandering around behind the little animals. All good things got to come to an end. It's the same with the wildwood weeds. One day this fella from Washington come by and spied them and turned white as a sheet. And he dug and he burned and he dug and he killed all our cute little weeds. And then he drove away. We just smiled and waved, sitting there on that sack of seeds. Y'all come back now, you hear?
1: Y'all come back now, you hear?
2: I think they'll probably get some more flowers out of that.
1: I think so. That was a great set. That was so much fun. We've been talking and listening to music like the rest of y'all. So that song was Wildwood Weed by Jim Stafford. And that goes out to our buddy Robin, doesn't it?
2: Oh, yeah.
1: Yeah,
2: Robin
1: that was
2: Bowles.
1: Robin Bowles. Hope you're listening, Robin. Gosh, where did we start? We started way back with Gene Watson, Loving the Hot Afternoon. That's quite a song.
2: Oh, yeah.
1: And 14 Karat Mine, also by Gene Watson. Great song.

0: And then we got in kind of a little Wildwood Flower, little riff there.
1: Yeah,
0: Mr.
1: And then
0: Clever.
1: His mom tells him, Gary, pick the Wildwood Flower.
0: That's right.
1: Yeah, on the guitar.
0: On the guitar. And so we had Loretta doing the Carter Family classic of Wildwood Flower. And then Gene, you know, doing that. So now what?
1: Gene Watson.
0: Do you want to do more Gene Watson?
1: Did I ever tell you about the time?
0: Please tell
1: me. My buddies and I were just calling people on the telephone late at night.
0: Like
1: just
0: pranking?
1: Calling information.
0: Like pranking?
1: No, just calling information. Like
0: why?
1: Getting their number.
0: Why?
1: That's what we did in Stratford back in the day.
0: You guys are bored back
1: so
0: in Stratford.
1: So I got Gary Gene Watson's telephone number, and I called him right up.
0: And was he happy to hear from a young Ben Linehan?
1: Yeah, it was like 11 o'clock at night.
0: Awesome.
1: So probably 10 o'clock.
0: Attaboy.
1: In Nashville.
0: Nice. Well, that's not too bad.
1: And he was pleased to hear from me because I told him how much I loved his music.
0: Oh, so you weren't pranking. You were actually being appreciative.
1: Oh, I was not pranking at all.
0: Oh, Gene Watson. You better not prank Gene Watson.
1: He's we tried calling Willie Nelson and Waylon Jennings and, you know, we'd try and do stuff like that back in the day.
0: Attaboy.
1: Yeah.
0: All right. We should try that again sometime.
1: You know, I don't think they have that anymore.
0: You know, well, let's call Bill Hearn. I bet he'd answer.
1: We could definitely call
0: Bill Hearn.
1: I bet
0: he would pick up the phone because he's one of our friends. He's one of our dozens of listeners.
1: Hope so.
0: Oh, my God. Should we play music now?
1: Yeah. Let's do more Gary Gene Watson.
0: And then maybe some Clash because we can't have a week.
1: Gotta have it.
0: All right. You listen to the Dooryard.

outside.

0: All right, so
1: boy, that's funky, ain't it?
0: I don't want to build your ego up, but my God, that was one of the coolest covers, and so unexpected.
1: That's an old Jim Reeves song.
0: That is an old Jim Reeves song.
1: Put and if you, your sweet lips a little closer to the phone.
0: Oh, let's never do that. Let's never do that again. Let's make a pact. We'll never do that again. But that was awesome. Vince would have loved that. He likes Jim Reeves, so. That was Charlie Feathers doing the Jim Reeves classic. He'll have to go. And then we started with a little more Gene Watson because, you know, why not? So we started Should I Come Home or Should I Go Crazy? And then we thought, well, should I stay or should I go?
1: And then he'll have to go.
0: So that was a cute little set there.
1: Yeah, pretty good.
0: Sorry, I didn't mean to call it cute.
1: It wasn't really cute.
0: It was really cool. So before we get out of here, we got a little while left. And then... just as a reminder, Chris Extran's coming up next with Northern Lights. She will not be probably so hilariously like weird as we are. I don't know. She plays really good music, and then we're just goofing off.
1: She's pretty calm.
0: She's a lot calmer than us. So we want to thank our underwriters before we go. We want to thank the Tumbridge General Store, the White River Valley Herald, and Murphy Builders LLC, Seven Stars Art Center, Scan VT, and...
1: Allison Erickson.
0: All right, so we played some John Anderson earlier, and I don't know if you know this, Ben. I really like John Anderson. I think he's awesome.
1: You like Chicken Track?
0: What?
1: You like Chicken Track?
0: Yes.
1: Yeah, that's a good one.
0: And then John, he's got a really cool cover we're going to play. And I also like the cover. I like the band that he's covering. It's a band called...
1: Big hit from the 80s.
0: Yes, and maybe some of our listeners might remember that band called the Georgia Satellites. So we'll do a little riff on that, and... just listen along.
1: Let's go work on our harmony.
0: Good Lord. I think we just cut bait and just move on. All right. You listen to the Dooryard.

0: That song was dedicated to Ben Linehan.
1: I drive the speed limit, all right?
0: Maybe. Yeah. On a back road sometimes?
1: Maybe two miles.
0: Hey, Ben, can we do 25? That'd be great.
1: Did you know that 35 is actually the set?
0: I do. Do you know that? Because you do like 17 sometimes, and it's really obnoxious. So that song was Get Your Ass Up the Road by Terry Anderson, Olympic Ass Kicking Team. Now, Terry Anderson, drummer, vocalist for the Olympic Ass Kicking Team. I love saying that. It's a cool name for a band.
1: Yeah, pretty good.
0: He was also the drummer for the Georgia Satellites. So John Anderson started off that set with the classic by the Georgia Satellites, Keep Your Hands to Yourself. And then my favorite Georgia Satellite song is Battleship Chains. Do you know that one?
1: Oh, I do too. Yeah.
0: Oh, okay. Yeah. And then we did that one. So we got to get out of here because, you know, it's almost time.
1: Chris has to get in here.
0: And Chris is going to set this ship right. Right the ship. So what do you want to do as we go out of here?
1: Well, this stuff doesn't really make any sense. But we started the show with a blue song.
0: Yes, we did.
1: Let's go back to blue and then do some weird stuff.
0: Weird stuff.
1: Well, it's not that weird, but you'll love it. I promise. I bet you haven't heard this before.
0: Oh, we need to have that segment at some point. We haven't done that yet. Bet you haven't heard this yet. All right, so we're gonna say bye.
1: Yeah, bye.
0: Yeah, bye.

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4: This is Blue Dimensions. I'm Johnny Meister. In this hour of Blue Dimensions, we'll explore an album called Coherence from drummer Cindy Blackman Santana, an album that covers a lot of musical territory. We'll also hear from Goldings Bernstein Stewart, that's keyboardist Larry Goldings, guitarist Peter Bernstein, and drummer Bill Stewart, from their album Rhombus, and new music from saxophonist Elias Haslanger. We have a nearly century-old standard from drummer Mike Clark, music from the LaBeouf brothers, and something from the new second album in the series Alternative Guitar Summit, honoring Pat Martino. It's all coming up in this hour of Blue Dimensions. We begin with a couple of tracks from the album Coherence, a new release from percussionist Cindy Blackman Santana. Her recording career began in 1987 as Cindy Blackman, with great players including Wallace Roney, Joe Henderson, and Buster Williams in the band. She's worked with some leading guitarists, including John McLaughlin and Carlos Santana, who asked her to marry him on stage at a show in 2010. She was the drummer in his touring band at the time, and she said yes, and they were married in December 2010, after which she has used the name Cindy Blackman Santana. She was born in Yellow Springs, Ohio in 1959, and her mother and grandmother were both classical musicians. She started playing drums around age 7 and attended the Berklee School of Music in Boston, but didn't complete a degree there, leaving to play music full-time. She moved to New York, where Art Blakey became a major mentor to her. Her album Coherence covers a wide stylistic musical path, and her husband Carlos Santana plays on some of the tracks, including this one, Sanctuary, composed by Wayne Shorter. It's Cindy Blackman Santana on drums, Carlos Santana and Aurelian Budernek on guitars, Felix Pastorius on bass, and Emilio Modeste on saxophone. Sanctuary from Cindy Blackman Santana and group here on Blue Dimensions.

Drummer Cindy Blackman Santana and group, a couple of things from her album Coherence. We just heard Blue Whale, written by Aurelian Budinek, who played guitar on it, with Felix Pastorius on bass, Emilio Modeste on saxophone, and Zakai Curtis on keyboards, Cindy Blackman Santana on drums and leading the group. And before that, also from the album Coherence, we heard Sanctuary, a Wayne Shorter composition. We'll return to this album later in the show for more music. Right now, Golding's Bernstein Stewart. That's keyboardist Larry Golding's, guitarist Peter Bernstein, and drummer Bill Stewart, an album called Rhombus, and a Randy Weston composition, High Fly, here on Blue Dimensions.

Saxophonist Elias Haslanger with A View of the City from his album Legacy, his 9th album for which he composed all of the music. Mike Sailors was on trumpet, Andy Langham on piano, Ryan Hagler on bass, and Danielle DeFore on drums. Before that, Golding's Bernstein Stewart with High Fly from their album Rhombus. I'm Johnny Meister. You can get in touch with me at bluesnetradio@gmail.com. We'll play another track from Cindy Blackman Santana's album Coherence that we opened at the beginning of the show, and hear from drummer Mike Clark, Cheryl Bailey and Ed Cherry honoring Pat Marchino, and the LaBeouf Brothers, all coming up in a moment here on Blue Dimensions.

This is Blue Dimensions. I'm Johnny Meister. Coming up, another track from Cindy Blackman Santana's album Coherence that we opened at the start of the show. Also, Cheryl Bailey and Ed Cherry honoring Pat Martino on a tribute album. And the LaBeouf Brothers, after this, from drummer Mike Clark, an album called Kuan Ganjo, Time Without Beginning, with Eddie Henderson on trumpet, Patrice Rushen on piano, Craig Handy on saxophone, and Essiet Okan Essiet on bass, a standard that's approaching its century mark, going back to 1928 and a Broadway show called The New Moon, Softly as in a Morning Sunrise, from Mike Clark and Band, 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

guitarists Cheryl Bailey and Ed Cherry, A Blues for Mickey O. That's a Pat Martino piece from a tribute album, Alternative Guitar Summit Honoring Pat Martino, Volume 2. Volume 1 came out about 5 years ago. This album features lots of great guitarists, including Kurt Rosenwinkel, Peter Bernstein, Dave Stryker, Paul Ballenbach, Howard Paul, and Rez Abbasi, among a bunch of others. Before that, it was the LaBeouf brothers, saxophonist Remy LaBeouf and pianist Pascal LaBeouf, with a piece called But Some Stay the Same. I wonder about the origin of that title, but then I wonder about the origin of many titles in the world of jazz. That piece was composed by Pascal LaBeouf. And starting out, we heard Mike Clark, Softly as in a Morning Sunrise, from the album Kuon Ganjo, Time Without Beginning. We return now to the album we opened the show with, Coherence, from drummer Cindy Blackman Santana. This piece, which was composed by Cindy Blackman Santana as well, is actually called music. So here's some music from Cindy Blackman Santana, here on Blue Dimensions.

Some music from Cindy Blackman Santana. That piece which she composed is actually entitled Music, from her album Coherence, to conclude this edition of Blue Dimensions. I'm Johnny Meister. 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
3: Train is coming, baby. Said train is coming now. Hi, this is Ken Boone, and always remember to tune in to Train Discovery. Remember, check them out. Ken Boone says so. Well.

Well, that's a fun way to start the show out today. That was Byron Lee and the Ska Kings, and a tune called Last Night Ska. I had to pull the little label off the top of it. And that is going to usher us into tonight's version of Train to Skaville. Hello, everybody. I am here with another great pile of records to play for you from the 1960s and 70s in Jamaica. And as we do most weeks, we'll be celebrating a couple of really good birthdays tonight, very entertaining artists. So we will talk about that as the artists surface in our playlists. And that's not going to happen immediately because we got Derek Morgan queued up on the Train to Skaville.

Oh, nice. Instrumental cut from Winston Wright and the Rulers. Taking us into the first break this evening on the train to Scaville, we heard some things that, if you're a regular listener, you might be somewhat familiar with. We play the hits and the obscure ones. Yes, we do on the train to Scaville. Ken Booth is one of the hits. Now I Know, such a great song. Leslie Kong produced that one on the Beverly's label. A couple from Slim Smith before that. We had to throw two in. A great cover of the old Clarence Carter song, Slip Away. And another one that's a little more obscure called I'm Lost. Another massive hit before that, of course, from the Maytals. More famous from the soundtrack of The Harder They Come. We heard them doing Sweet and Dandy. Another Leslie Kong production, as a matter of fact. Derek Morgan, along with Pauline, did You Never Miss the Water? And we opened the show up with Byron Lee and the Ska Kings with Last Night Ska. This night, it's Train to Scaville. A couple other singers, a couple other songs you might know. And we'll dig deep a little bit later. And again, we have a couple birthdays to celebrate tonight, too. We'll talk about that later.

Well, here is our birthday celebrant number one tonight. The great Freddie McGregor, whose birthday is July 27th, and he just turned 70. He was born in 1956. Do Good. Great song. I know somebody else made that song famous. I'm thinking that who covered it? Like maybe Bunny Wailer? It's driving me nuts here, and I will figure it out eventually, but great song anyways. This version produced by 90, and the dub, of course, 90. The Observer. King Tubby's probably in the background somewhere. And we heard before Freddie, Linval Thompson, Another Man, a.k.a. Good Gracious. Frankie Diamond on a Joe Gibbs record, J.A. Special. We heard Dave Barker, one of my favorite voices of the early years, with Build My Whole World Around You. Kind of a Motown salute there. Silvertones did Endlessly, and we opened up with something that is truly a standard, Alton Ellis's version of Willow Tree, covered by everybody. You're on the train to Scaville. A couple more singers, a couple more DJs, one more birthday celebrant to go before the end of the show.

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1: Rob Nitz are gone.
2: Why
1: you all say this will come from the place and name Scarab? When I'm say black movie is the thing now and I just say too wicked movie.
2: What?
1: Cha, a thing called what? What stocks and Superfly?
2: You're a man, you race. You want to see this one with your Melinda. Man, she's cool and she's nobody's fool. And her name is Melinda. I'm black with a big fling. Now I'm the Karachi King. Calvin Lockhart's my name, alias Frankie J. Box.

blind Sankey with his bad set. 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You're a big girl now, Melinda, and I love you so.

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She was so warm and tender, like Eve, Salome, Florence, Nightingale, and Cleopatra.

0: 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Calvin Lockhart is my name and I got no one to blame. I got a lot of fortune and fame.
1: This is a dedication, especially to the sisters of the ghetto. It's a trap of elegance.

We're running out of time here. Oh, no. Last birthday we are celebrating is that of Joss Stitch, born on July 27, 1949. Passed away at, sadly, went just before his 50th birthday in 2019. Danger Zone. This song just wigged me out. When I first started getting interested in reggae, this got played on WCBN. Somebody had a Jamaican friend and got some old 45s, and I had a cassette of things I recorded that day that I played to death. Has a lot to do with why I'm here today. Joss Stitch also with African Queen before that. We heard an Iroy tune that I actually played a few weeks ago. I didn't realize it until I queued it up and saw it. But it was such a great one. I loved it, and I'm glad I gave it an encore. Frankie J and Melinda from Iroy. Jacob Miller with Zion City and the Zion City dub. And Junior Delgado, a 1980 release produced by Sly and Robbie called Fort Augustus. Sugar Mine that started the set out with Never Gonna Give Ja Up. We are on the way out, so thank you very much for listening. I appreciate your tuning in, and I hope you will again. I'll bring more great tunes for you, I promise. So, this show originates at WCBN in Ann Arbor, Michigan, heard on community radio stations all over the U.S. and Canada, online at traintoscaville.org if you want to hear old shows, or you can tune in, or you can actually download our podcast link. I'm Brian Tomczyk. I'll see you next time.

0: Well, good Monday afternoon or evening, whatever you want to call it. It's a great summer day, a little breezy. I think all the rain is over for now. Welcome to Green Mountain Global. Todd filling in here, but we've got special programming for you in the first hour of the show. Jamie Gage will be back with you next week. Ed Caster is helping out with some tech here in the studio as we're getting ready to bring you a special presentation recorded last Friday night at the Royalton Memorial Library, a discussion between the two candidates for the Royalton Tunbridge representative seat, the incumbent John O'Brien and his challenger Devin Brennan. We will have that for you in just a couple of minutes. After that, we will go to almost all exclusively Vermont music here on Green Mountain Global. Jamie, very good about highlighting artists that he has seen over the decades, his entire life really, been living here in Vermont, and then some new artists. But we'll be going to some classics. And for those of you of a dead persuasion, it is the Days Between, and we'll do a couple of songs that acknowledge those days between the birth of Jerry Garcia and his death on August the 9th. Green Mountain Global is brought to you this evening here at WFVR LP South Royalton by ScanVT, also by Mountain Folk, threatening to produce more concerts here in the coming season. The Tunbridge General Store, and I can report that we will be hosting the open mic starting in the fall on the second Wednesday of each month. Also, the Royalton Memorial Library, Robin Reynolds, the White River Partnership, and the gentleman that's in the studio with me right now, Ed Kastner. Thank you very much for that, Ed. He's even threatening to ride his bike in the upcoming Pedal Power to the People 13th Annual Edition. I'll tell you a little bit more about that later in the show, but it is coming up on Saturday, August the 22nd. Let me just give you a little bit of background on the political discussion you're about to hear on Green Mountain Global. It is the district is the Windsor Orange 1 House seat. There are challengers on both the Republican side and on the Democratic side. Incumbent Representative John O'Brien faces a Democratic primary challenge for the first time actually in several years from Royalton attorney Devin Brennan. And Brennan, who recently graduated from the Vermont Law and Graduate School last year, has opened a law practice in South Royalton, said he is seeking office to bring a younger perspective to the legislature. He said he is the only candidate in the race under age 50 and wants a voice in shaping policies that will affect Vermont's future. O'Brien, a farmer and filmmaker, in fact, he's out right now touring the state with his film about Fred Tuttle called Man with a Plan. He is seeking another term after four terms in the House and more than two decades of public service. That includes service on the Tunbridge Select Board. Said government should exist to support the people it serves. He said his experience has made him a more effective advocate for constituents, citing examples of helping local businesses and supporting legislation important to residents. Right now, we're going to fade this down in the mix. This is music from a Burlington-based band that channels a little West African music. They are called Barika, and we were listening to Down the Mountain. Well, right now, with Ed's assistance, we are going to go to this discussion between Representative O'Brien and his challenger, Devin Brennan, right here on Green Mountain Global Free Speech Vermont Radio. Go ahead, Ed.
1: We have a new administrative assistant in town, and we got about 20 minutes into our last select board meeting. She's like, uh-oh, I forgot to push the record button.
2: I'm going to have about five questions for each candidate to answer. It'll be 90 seconds per candidate, 30 seconds for rebuttal if needed, and a warning will be given the same way. So, the first question is, what would your top two committee choices and what would you like to pursue during your legislative session? And we didn't pick an order to go in. I don't know. Do you want to start, John?
3: I can, sure.
1: All right, so I'm not sure everybody here knows when you're in the House of Representatives, you serve on one committee and one committee only. In the Senate, they serve on two. There are a lot less of them. And so of the 150 House members, I think there are around 14 committees. And when you first come there, right, I think they give you a list of what are your top three or what are your top five committees. And when I was first elected, because they're all very dear to me, I asked to be on House Agriculture. Now it's called House Agriculture Food Resiliency and Forestry. I think back then it had a different name. There was not food resiliency in the title anyway. So for four terms, I've served on so-called House Ag, because not only is agriculture and forestry and food interesting to me, but it represents, I think, a lot of what goes on in our district. We're definitely communities of small farmers, small businesses. Forestry and logging are still very important. Sawmills like Angels. So that seemed a good fit. So I was appointed and been on it ever since, and it's been great. It's I'm the longest serving member now on that committee. Oh, wait, there's another part, right?
3: Your time's up, though.
1: Okay.
4: Sorry.
3: Sorry. No, I don't
1: care. I'll get back to it.
4: Your wife's giving you a line.
5: She always does. My top two choices for committees are probably government operations and education. Those relate to my interests in legislative bills. I'm interested, as I mentioned, in a policy to tax second homes, absent residents at higher rates, to create an offset program to help cover mortgage payments for members of certain professions or trades or first-time home buyers. I'm also interested in separating educators' health care from education costs and thereby lessening the burden on property taxes. I understand that educators' health care has largely driven education costs upward, and so finding a different way of funding educators' health care might lower or lessen the burden on property taxes and still provide for educators.
2: The second question, and you can start, Devin, is how would you advocate for this county when competing with other regions for state funding, i.e. bridge repair, infrastructure, etc.?
5: Thank you. So the question is, how would I advocate? Supposing that I advocate, which I will, and I will advocate vigorously. I'm trained as a lawyer. I'm an advocate in part because of my legal training, and I'm prepared to draft compelling arguments to fight for the people of this community, Royalton and Tunbridge. Right now, Royalton's facing challenges with Fox Stand Bridge, and that has challenged many people living here, particularly on Back River Road and any adjacent back roads. But I'm interested also in not burdening the state overall. So Vermont's constitution enumerates some qualities that the people ought to look for in representatives, one of which is frugality, Article 18, I believe, of Vermont's constitution. And frugality, I think, contemplates living within one's means and thriving within those means. So we're a small state. We have only so much funding, but I'm willing to advocate for the people as best I can. Thank you.
1: Should I begin?
4: Well, if you
2: want
4: to do the next question.
2: No, he's
4: going to answer. Oh my gosh, yeah. I'm so out of it. Okay, you go anytime.
1: I think, I mean, one of the things about being in Montpelier, and I think it helps to be on this on a select board, whether it's in Tunbridge or Royalton. Like one of the first things we did in Tunbridge coming out of COVID was to hire a grants manager, Marianne Karen, because we did not have one. It was sort of a whole of a position where the town clerk and the administrative assistant and the treasurer all did parts of it, but they didn't oversee the sort of big picture of grants, which is essentially free money or leverage money or match money for towns. So once we hired Marianne, she worked closely with our road crew and the select board in finding dollars out there to do big projects, because anything with roads or bridges is expensive, and it's been great. So I think we have some of the best, you know, roads around, and I would certainly advocate that Royalton do the same thing. The other thing I would do, it's not, they don't really, VTrans doesn't break down the state by county so much. They're sort of, they have priority list of what bridges are gonna get fixed when, what roads. But what I would love to see is, you may have heard this, but the purchase and use tax, education has grabbed a lot of that. And so it used to be that money should be going to VTrans, and for every dollar we put into that, there are $5 that come back to us from the federal government. But because education's raiding all that money, now we're giving up $5 for every one we're spending on education. So we should get back to fully funding purchase and use with money for bridges and roads.
2: The next question, you can start, John, is how would you balance the interest of your political party with the needs of all constituents?
1: That's a good one. I'm a lifelong Democrat. My father was a Democrat, first Democratic senator elected to Orange County in this case, because I grew up in Tunbridge and have always lived there since the Civil War. And I'm still a Democrat because of, you know, issues like a woman's right to choose or right to organize. But at the state level, where party is not so important, Vermonters are more important, I often break with the party. I've gotten enough courage to actually tell Democratic leadership that, especially because they're mostly based in Chittenden County, that rural Vermont has its own needs, and they're much different than what happens in Chittenden County. So there are about 10 of us who are sort of outlaw Democrats, like Monique Priestley, who came the other day, is Elizabeth Burroughs running for senator. And the priorities of I think us sort of outlaw Democrats are much more rural Vermonters, because it seems like the new division in Vermont is gonna be between rural Vermont and Chittenden County. And we have to fight for ourselves in this one. So going forward, I would, I think constituents and Vermonters are much more important than the Democratic Party. Most of the time I'm gonna vote Democratic, but rural Vermonters come first.
5: Thank you. I think John and I agree in many ways. I grew up the son of a pipe fitter, part of a union, my mom, a nurse. I grew up in a working class family who endorsed democratic values, and I participate in the Democratic Party so that I can engage and leverage the party to benefit the people of the state. Instead of kind of standing back and arguing with the party, I'm trying to step in and engage, help direct the party as I can. But as representative, I represent all of the people in Royalton and Tunbridge. And my duty is not as a member of a party, but as advocate for the people. And so I appreciate my ability to think independently and critically. I have a bachelor's of science in philosophy from Central Michigan University, and I'm prepared to use my education and my skills for the purpose of advocating for the constituents.
2: Okay. The next question, and I think some of this has kind of been spoken about in prior answers, but what would your approach to the state budget and funding for public education, transportation, and public safety provide your thoughts on one or two of these top budget items?
5: Thank you. So I have knocked many doors, I've met many people, and many of those people have noted thousands of dollars increase in property taxes in even just the past few years. Many people concerned about having to leave the state. because those people cannot afford property taxes moving forward. So public education has largely driven property taxes upward. Something needs to change. I would like to see many of the people I've met stay here, and I would like to encourage more people to move here who maybe want to participate in the beauty of Vermont. So other than public education, I think we could work to make Vermont more traversable for vehicles other than cars. I think we could help support bike infrastructure. I ride my bike on 110 and 14, and cars often almost swipe me. And so it's a small state. I think we could accommodate bikers, and I think we could perhaps work to build railroads to bridge the state.
1: Okay.
2: Yeah.
1: I'm master here. I agree with Devin as far as property tax burden is far too high for most Vermonters. And historically, it's interesting. I think we missed a moment back in the 90s. There was a rep called Paul Celo who proposed much more of an income-based model. Howard Dean shot it down because he didn't like it. He wanted to stick with a lot of property tax, and I would love to get back to something more of that model where we should shift the burden to an income tax based on your ability to pay with income sensitivity. Just because property taxes, you know, it goes back to when literally everybody farmed and you had that connection between your farm and, say, the one-room schoolhouse down the road, and it made sense that, you know, the small amount of taxes you paid was mostly keeping that school going and a little bit of money left over for the town. As far as income, taxes, I think we also need to be way more creative. Like at the Vermont Mill Commission the other day, Rob Howe from Tunbridge said, well, why don't we tax all these skiers, say? And I said, yeah, like $1, you know, there's a big cow outside the ag agency called Buttercup. And I said, yeah, every time you go to Killington, you pay $1 for Buttercup. and this whole idea of I think we can get to a point where there are people actually like taxes. Like, okay, if I go skiing, I'm okay with $1 for Buttercup, meaning for dairy farmers or farmers in Vermont. And I think there's a lot to explore with taxes that we actually do not mind paying, as opposed to like, oh, it's your property tax and every year it's going to go up and it gets harder and harder.
2: The next question, and John, you can start with this. How have or would you stay accessible and accountable to constituents throughout your term?
1: Good question. This is certainly an Achilles heel for me. Communication is really hard, and you know, first I would say to remind constituents that we're a citizen legislature. It's amazing that, you know, none of us have staffs. We're all underpaid. You know, we're only paid 5 months a year, and the rest of the time it's all volunteer. And you get something like, you know, 50 emails a day and dozens of calls, and you're expected to be, you know, your own staff to get back to everybody. And sometimes I get back the same day, and sometimes it's like 3 weeks, just because it's a problem with capacity, not will. I want to get back to everybody, but like him and Emily and I run, you know, a wedding business, a small business. We have a farm. I'm on the select board and do the state rep thing. And then we all have personal lives too. Like I have a mother who has dementia and a nurse, you know, in a nursing home. And so it's just like, I think we probably both understand how hard it is to keep up with today's media and how people want instant responses to everything. But I think the more I like events like this and, you know, town meeting and select board meetings, and just having time to hang out at whether it's the South Rosen Market or the Tunbridge Fair or, you know, Old Home Days, it's great to see people. And people come up to me and say, you know, like even a All right, I'll stop.
5: So I hate to hammer home my legal background, but as a legal representative, a lawyer, we have obligations to communicate with clients. And I think as a corollary, House representatives have obligations to communicate with constituents. I am prepared to meet as often as I can with constituents. I understand that legislators often have Mondays available. I am busy. I have my own practice, my own LLC. I'm engaged in the community, but I'm prepared.

0: We're gonna open it up to questions from the audience. Does anyone have a question? In the back, and I kind of want the questions where both candidates can actually answer them, so they both have equal speaking time also.
1: Yep. Coin toss for either Devin or John. I'd just like to see if you could maybe educate us a little bit on what happened with the end of the program for community solar. So Randolph Community Solar, to my understanding, the second one was the last community solar project. And even though it went forward and is successful, and it's generating photons to electrons right now, it's only getting 75% of the reimbursement that other people have been able to get just before that. Is it possible to just undo that? Can the legislature turn this back on?
2: Should we both answer this? Or?
0: Yeah, you can both answer.
2: Okay.
0: Yeah.
2: I mean, I think a lot of solar and solar financing had to do with the federal government, which sort of turned off that spigot, and now it's trickling down. And so there's, you know, not any of that left in the state. Some flowed through the state. And solar, I think, like community solar and small-scale solar are great, and we're seeing a lot more of that, I think. Just, you know, even like Rodney Hoyt, our road commissioner in Tunbridge, instead of, you know, he got some money. I can't remember where it came from, but he was like, well, I could buy like an RV, or I could put solar panels on my house. And, you know, so now he's got solar on his house. But then I sit next to David Durfee, who's chair in House Ag from Shaftesbury, and Shaftesbury has, you know, there's proposed this enormous solar farm there. And it's literally venture capitalists who look at Vermont and green power and say, we're going to put a giant solar farm in Vermont, and we're going to collect a lot of money on the green energy tax credits here. And the PUC said, we don't really like this, but we're going to okay it. And so it's probably going to go forward. And that really annoys me that all of us in this room don't really have any pushback against things like that. I wish there was a lot more legislative oversight and a lot more constituent oversight of that.
3: Ed, I do not know. I will research and I will get back to you. I'll tell you what I find.
4: Okay. There's been a lot of talk about the regional planning that's going on right now.
5: Yeah.
4: How I've been attending a couple of the meetings with Two Rivers. How would you, this is eventually going to end up at the State House, the overall direction this is going. How would you guys address this for us? It's raising a lot of concern.
3: Yeah, so regional commissions work with municipalities to create planning and zoning. And when I say work with, it's not mandatory what regional commissions promulgate. It's basically working with the municipalities to provide maybe zoning or ordinances for the municipalities, but not requiring the communities to adopt those ordinances or bylaws or zoning ordinances. So I'm interested in working with, I think, 11 regional commissions in Vermont, but I think a lot of people have concerns about the authority of the regional commission that the commissions may not actually have.
2: All that is right on. I mean, I think what's come up is that first, right, we all, in this, the Two Rivers, we're in the Two Rivers Regional Planning Commission, and first they you know, author a regional plan, supposedly with help from each town's members, and then each town with the planning commissions do sort of a town plan, and it's all supposed to be aspirational, but with a lot of input from town members. And in this case, the RPCs have our local one has come out with a lot of, I'm trying to get to the bottom of it, it's like a lot of shalls for this area that didn't seem to listen at all to the town members who were on the RPC. And so we're sort of like, where's this coming from? And I think, as Brenda was saying earlier, this is leading to a lot of doubt and hot

0: hostility toward the RPCs, which historically have been really helpful for our communities, like the whole David Hall expansion development on was, I think it really helped to be able to go to the RPCs then, and then they said, well, they're probably never going to be able to get through, say, all the permitting with Act 250, and so I think they helped with the alliance to help shut David Hall down, but we want to work with them as town members, not as they tell us what to do.
1: Kip?
2: Yeah, so Royalton was the first town, I think so far the only town in the state, that had its town meeting pass the 5-year moratorium on data centers. Actually, the voters said amend the town plan to put that, which we have since done. And so my question, and I think there will be others at the town meeting cycle next year. We're helping to foment that, Jane and I. But question, there are two bills in the legislature, one a moratorium in the Senate, never got out of committee. One, an attempt to regulate data centers in the House that passed both chambers and was vetoed by the governor. So the question is, what is your thoughts on those bills, and also where the state will go next session on this issue?
0: You want to go ahead, please? Okay. I voted for the bill that got to the governor and got vetoed. I was pretty disappointed about that.
3: But you didn't vote on the over when it came up again, right? There was one vote for, and then the governor vetoed it, and then there was a second vote that didn't overrun that veto, but you missed that vote.
0: No, I don't think there was a veto override.
3: I know, because it didn't pass, right?
0: Well, because they weren't the vote.
3: My impression was that there was actually an effort to do that.
0: There may have been talk at some level, but the Democrats don't have enough votes to do an override, and so once the governor vetoes bills this whole session, there wasn't a single override, as far as I know. He got his way, and so that was really disappointing. And I know Kath James, who is the chair of House Environment, who had really pushed this bill, she said, we're making this so it's going to be really hard for data farms to come in here. And then once the governor vetoed it, right, there potentially might be a data farm moving into the old Vermont Yankee site. So he said that there were enough protections in Act 250 and with the PUC to stop future data sites, as far as he was concerned. But I think this bill would have been really strengthen Vermont's
3: I just want to place. I want to piggyback on that a moment, because I actually sat through that. I was in the House listening to the testimonies, and I was really appalled at how non-adversarial the testimonies were, and it was extremely alarming to me that difficult questions weren't asked by the legislature. And I have such a strong sense that there's just such a coziness happening in Montpelier, and it needs to be shook up, because we are entering a phase where I think what we have in Vermont is very precious, and as we see Europe is burning and if there's going to be climate refugees and instability, and how are we looking to really protect the community so that we don't have a situation where federal money is retreating and we get priced out. And I just don't, when I was up at the legislature day after day, the idea that our small state and our constrained resources would be able to defend ourselves against the most powerful industry on the planet at this point is a kind of fantasy. And so the idea that we're going to regulate those things is very shocking to me. And it's not reflected by reality. And the history and the lived experiences of the 188 communities across the country that are organizing to learn from each other and fortify resistance. So this notion that we're going to regulate is so presumptuous and a shallow interrogation. And it very, very much troubles me, because as Kip was saying, we've been going community to community. And there are other legislators that come to our presentations. There are select board members that come, and they come to learn, how did we do this? And I'm now—
2: This being the moratorium.
3: The moratorium. And so there's a select board member up in Moortown who is in Morrisville or Moortown? The
2: Morrisville.
3: Pardon me?
2: Morrisville.
3: Morrisville. And they're sharing with us stuff that they've received from, you know, communities in Massachusetts. At the community level, this is happening. So the presumption that we're going to have a tough regulation is misunderstanding what's coming down. And, you know, the thing that also happens is, you know, Vermont Yankee's going to open up. Well, I don't know if anyone's paying attention to the fact that the Danube is evaporating. That's what happens. Rivers evaporate in the heat, and they've actually had to close down a Romanian nuclear facility because of the lowered level of the Danube. I mean, there are just complexities here that I appreciate with a part-time legislature, but many of us volunteer so much of our time and see this as a moment of emergency for our communities and the people who have been here for generations and newcomers who have stewarded these communities, and how do we protect ourselves. And I just do think that a part-timeness is maybe not the energy level or the commitment that is going to protect us at this time. And it's very, very concerning.
0: Well, I also think, I mean, like, just one last thing, that, you know, you could really like me or like Devin, but who we really should be focusing on is the governor, because the governor has so much power as far as policy goes, and you know, what the PUC does, or what bills come and go, or what vetoes he does. So,
3: but that's what our representatives are for, right? Is to also represent our views up in the Capitol.
0: They are, right? But
3: right.
0: You're one of 50, one of 150 in the House, or one of 30.
3: Right.
0: Whereas the governor, you know, controls the whole executive branch, every agency. He and clearly they're lobbyists and corporate interest that get to him every day and say, let's not control data farms in Vermont. Let's leave it open and go from there. And he was like, okay, that sounds good to me.
1: Let Devin speak to that.
4: Yeah, thank you. So I spoke in Tunbridge on Wednesday, and Monique attended, and she differentiated the moratorium from the regulatory bill. And I have concerns about the regulatory bill just as a matter of providing loopholes. I think specific is terrific, and so maybe the moratorium was preferable, maybe not likely to move forward, but the regulatory bill also failed. I also want to note that chairs of committees have significant discretion over the bills that the committee will consider. And so maybe as a member of GovOps, I'm interested in trying to change the power that chairs wield over committees of the legislature.
3: And Cummings was appalling in the semi-comments.
5: Well, good evening. 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We are presenting special programming tonight. This is a recording of a discussion between the two Democratic candidates for the Royalton-Tunbridge House of Representatives seat. The primary election is coming up. If you're catching this recording live, it is August the 3rd, a week from tomorrow. August 11th is the primary election in the state of Vermont, and as a community radio station, we're glad to be able to present this recording of what could be a very tight race between the incumbent Representative John O'Brien from Tunbridge and his challenger Devin Brennan from here in Royalton. This will be recorded. Actually, it is being recorded right now here by the radio station. So if you're listening and you want to tell some other folks, hey, if you want to find out more about the positions of these two candidates, it will be posted starting tomorrow morning. That would be the 4th of August. Very early, it will be at the replay function at this radio station's website, which is royaltonradio.org. And you just look for the show that is normally on with music and commentary from Jamie Gage. You look for Green Mountain Global, and most of this interview is in the first hour of that show. The show is also rebroadcast later in the week, late at night. But why don't we return to this discussion? And once again, thanks to my colleague, Ed Kastner, for making this recording. And we'll return to this discussion that happened at the Royalton Public Library last Friday night.
3: It's the Senate chair of the finance, yeah. Which was extraordinary because I've been in conversation with Vermont Natural Resources, and staff members complain about her And then in their voter guidance, they have hers listed to endorse.
1: Any other questions? Kathy?
6: We really need to keep a seat, as you two know, we all know. So let's pretend one of you, well, we know one of you will be facing your Republican opponents. And I was reading yesterday's Herald, I'm going to go back to it, do a deeper dive. But there they are, and I like Bruce Post. He's our neighbor, he's a good guy, we know him. Having some of the same concerns about education and the disproportionate impact on the property taxpayers and all these things, with no, imagine trying to speak to them, help me please, what, I can think of the things I would say to them. They're not identifying, you know, the federal dollars that aren't coming down, they aren't, can you pretend you're in a debate for just a minute with them, like what is, why should we vote for a Democrat on this instead of, you know, they have this whole thing about like no taxes and we're just gonna kind of skate through and everything's fine and they still believe in trickle down. Is, can you tell me how you're, you know, gonna help burst that bubble of fantasy when you face them?
4: Yeah,
0: I can start.
7: Who wants to do that?
0: I was just writing today, if anybody wants to read a little platform thing, and I know Devin has one too, about how often, or what struck me as in some ways great, was how much of the four candidates running for this position, we all agree on things like let's make Vermont more affordable, let's make education more affordable with better outcomes, let's lower property taxes, let's help small businesses and small farms, and on and on. But, right, as the Republicans, what I want to call them out on, which drive me crazy all the time, say, let's take taxes, is that they're always like, no new taxes, and the governor's even this way. And yet, Bob Dunkel, you know, he says, I'm going to lower taxes, and then he says, I'm going to raise taxes on second homes with non-residential people. It's like, you're not lowering taxes, you're just, you know, shifting the tax burden with that. I mean, I agree with doing that, but it's not lowering taxes. And then you have people like Bob Childs, who's, you know, hates me in Tunbridge, who's always on the internet. And he's always like, you've got, all you Dems do is raise taxes. And yet, you know, at town meeting, I can't help but skewer him when he came and said, we need law enforcement in Tunbridge. And I said, that sounds like you want to raise taxes, Bob. And he said, yeah, we need $50,000 for that. And I'm like, well, we're going to need $50,000 extra of tax money because we, you know, didn't put that in the budget. So it's just a matter of priorities, like that we have to decide what are the priorities, and then we have to raise revenue to pay for those things, and those are called taxes. And so I think to expose, I don't care what your priorities are, but just be honest, and I wish Republicans were more honest about things like this. And the other thing was that once the chair and vice chair of Ways and Means came into our room just to escape, they came into House Ag from the limelight, and I had a conversation with them, and I said, has anybody ever proposed cutting the agency's budgets? Because when the governor comes out with the budget, every agency, you know, has a budget, and it all goes to your whatever appropriate committee. So we hear about the agency of Ag, say. And I said, look, why don't Democrats propose, say, every agency has to cut its budget by 2%? And they were like, wow, I never really thought about that. And I said, like this would totally put the governor on his heels, because all the committees just pass the agency's budgets. But if we said, no, it has to be like a school board. School boards get this all the time where they have to cut a budget by 2% or 5%. We should actually push back and say all the state agencies have to cut 2%. And then the governor would be the one who would have to say, like, wait a minute, I want to protect my agencies. I want to spend more taxpayer money to protect my agencies. Or he would have to agree with it. So it's like Democrats could be a lot more creative with pushback on things like taxes.
4: Thank you. So I'm not the most charismatic speaker, but I think running for office has made me a little bolder in communicating with people. So I am happy to knock on Bob's door, Bruce's door, whoever wins. And like I said, specific is terrific. There are kind of two approaches in law. One's called textualism and another one purposivism. One is focused on the language of the law and the other one kind of the purpose or the idea of the law. And I think I prefer textualism as a matter of law. I think it provides people awareness about what the law says, and it's easier to apply. And so I would push Bob or Bruce to actually draft ideas to lower burdens on people living here. And so I have a few ideas. I'm interested in drafting statutory language. I have a general concern about Vermont's legislature in that many members defer to legislative council to write the language that effectuates the legislator's idea, whereas I'm interested in actually drafting the language. And so I would invite Bob or Bruce to either consider language I draft or to write down how to lower the burdens on people living here.
2: Can I follow up on that one?
1: Yeah, go ahead, Kat.
2: I think the Democrats have dropped the ball on affordability in the sense that they've allowed Scott to position climate change initiatives as diminishing affordability when in fact it's the opposite. Most climate change initiatives, whether it's alternative energy or other things, lower the cost of energy and they lower the cost of living. And I don't think Democrats have been pushing back on that the way they should. They've let him capture this thing, especially in the last round, of we can't afford climate change initiatives. We can't afford to protect the environment. It makes us unaffordable. And it's just total nonsense. The opposite is true. But we're not pushing that. And we're allowing them to let that nonsense stand, I think.
3: I think that aspect of Democrats not defending against this capture of the Democrats are anti-business. If you actually unpack what's happening with the data centers, it is like a financial black hole. And this idea that it would have opportunity, we can't afford to let this opportunity go. I'm like, show me the opportunity, do the numbers. And that aspect of a sort of timidity from the Democratic Party and a lack of understanding that your job is to do the numbers. Okay, I mean, America to some extent is an economic, we're a company. When I was at the legislature, you had this absurd senator saying, you know, what are the property taxes on a $3.5 billion data center? And I was like, when it goes bankrupt and becomes a stranded asset and a legal quagmire for community, you know, follow the financial papers. And, you know, if we're not going to do that fight, we're just going to keep losing to this stale argument that the Democrats don't have a financial agenda. It's crazy. And, you know, so maybe there needs to be at Montpelier, a finance rehab class for legislators that you can fight. I'm totally serious because the money people are coming. Okay, they are coming and they dance circles around people. And I'm like, you know, I've done the numbers, baby, and that doesn't work. That doesn't pencil. I'd like to see some really furious aggression. So when we're talking about fighting for affordability, show me your numbers, okay? Do the math, because when we do the math, we win. We have the most precious assets in this state, and we will lose them unless we have protectors and representatives, not leaders. Because I think we, the American people, have allowed our government of we, the people, to, you know, we've dropped that ball, okay? Our elected officials are not our leaders. They are our representatives. And we need, you know, maybe what we need is a citizen skill up. What I like about what Devin was saying is he's going to talk to us about the bills. We need more citizen, you know, fluency, our literacy. So I would love to see our representatives understand that their job is to listen to us, be in touch with us, find time to hear from us, bring that to the Capitol, and then bring the Capitol back to us. What's happening? We don't know. There's not enough communication and there's not enough skill on both sides of the fence. So that's my position.
1: Do I?
4: Well, I'm curious, I may have missed Kip's question. Could you reiterate the question?
2: Well, the concern I have is that the Democratic Party, including the House and Senate and others, have allowed Scott, at least in the last election cycle, to wear this mantle of affordability, to own it, and to make the false claim that climate change initiatives, environmental initiatives, reduce affordability, when in fact it's actually the opposite. They make places, they make people's lives more affordable, because alternative energy is cheaper than fossil fuels, for example. But across the board, climate change initiatives make things more affordable, not less affordable, and we gotta push back on him on that, because he's linked. People associate Democrats with the environment, with climate change, and people are concerned about affordability, and he's saying one of our key issues, climate change, environment, makes things less affordable. And we've just let that sit out there. It's not true, and he should be ripped apart on it.
8: Do either of you have anything to add?
0: I can just add some reality, too, in that if alternative energy would work at a, you know, just a, in a fair market way, it wouldn't even be a really a legislative problem. And so often it needs some sort of priming of the pump to get going. And our problem in Vermont is that, you know, we're a small state, our tax base is really small, we only have $9 billion budget. You know, New York State has like a $250 billion budget. So, like, I see this in dairy, since I know a lot about dairy, that we have more cows. If you compare that number and the state budget size being $9 billion, it's like people are like, well, why don't you help the dairy farmers out? It's just there's not enough money. Like, it would take something like Massachusetts carves out $8 million for their, you know, 79 dairy farms. If we have 415 dairy farms, if we were going to extrapolate what Massachusetts does for dairy farmers, it would be about $150 million. Well, we're not. No one's going to give dairy farmers $150 million every year. So the challenge is with our relatively tiny budget. Like, there's not a lot we can do really good projects and say this alternative energy makes sense, and we need to prime the pump until it fair market can take over. So that's our challenge, and the governor can, you know, easily say, well, it's not working for us.
4: If I may, I think it's hard to argue for financial benefits for something like ecosystem services. It's hard to quantify. So, you know, protecting or restoring riparian habitat, the vegetation along riverways, that, you know, hosts pollinators who will help produce food for the people of the state. It will help, you know, with pollution. It will help mitigate flood. And so it's hard to quantify all of that. And so I think part of the difficulty is just speaking about the environment in a financial matter, or an approach concerned with money, is difficult. And so I think it's important that we try. And I'm interested in, for example, habitat connectivity. So maybe even infrastructure across roadways, which people may not think about lowering costs, but the average person spends about, I think, $8,000 on a wildlife vehicle collision, and that happens often. I think a person dies every other year in Vermont from hitting a moose. And so, you know, thinking about infrastructure for wildlife can even benefit people, and maybe even lower premiums on insurance, because maybe the benefits aren't clear and direct, but we have to spell out the relation between the environment and finances.
8: Mm. Hope that helps.
9: Kate has a question.
0: Or Kate's been waiting.
4: Yes.
8: Yes. That would be our last question.
10: So, to me, information is the key. Like, data centers, the average Vermonters, like the average American, not, they just sort of get the top level news. They're not digging down. But it's really important to me that my representative communicate. And I totally get the 50 emails and all the texts, because we all work in that type of world now. I mean, because of the media. I would really love to see like a quarterly newsletter just summarizing everything you guys are doing up there and your votes and why you made your votes. And not just Facebook, because I don't always see the posts on Facebook.
3: Some of us don't do Facebook.
10: Exactly. I know, it's like we all reference Sarah Buxton's communications skills, but she was great. And I would love it if both of you would commit to a newsletter.
3: And
10: it
3: was
10: somebody
3: from in the Chelsea Front Porch Forum has had a summary of what was going on. And it Chelsea, but it still was useful.
10: Yeah. I just feel like there's so much back and forth and disruption in the world. If information can be delivered in a clear, concise, collective
3: regular way,
10: it would be helpful.
0: Everybody in Tumbridge reads the Tumbridge Quarterly, right?
11: Well, at least when it comes out.
0: No.
11: No.
0: Not you, Sarah. You've got to be in Tumbridge.
11: We do not. Anyway.
4: I commit. I understand that Sarah's newsletters were perhaps voluminous, but...
0: the Buxton Banner.
4: Yeah. Concise and precise is nice, so I will commit to updating in emails or posts on Front Porch Forum or in conversations over coffee to share as much as I can relating to constituents.
10: Well, and it's, you know, interesting about data centers. It's like, not everybody can focus on that detail to know what's happening, to know the big business and we're just little puppets on the marionette strings. We need to know about those things, and it doesn't always trickle down there.
0: Yeah, I commit to that too, Kate. I mean, I have to write the Tumbridge Quarterly for our select board, so...
10: You just cut and paste.
0: Well, no, it's different. But
10: there's some things you can cut and paste.
0: Yes.
12: It's true.
0: And I agree. I mean, I think part of the problem with, you know, who we have up there is that there's either too much information or not enough. And, you know, you can watch Fox News 24/7 and you'll you know have a different outlook of the world. So the more I love things local and state, you know, state Vermont scale, and so the more we can do that, I think the healthier our democracy will be here.
10: Yeah, but I think we also need to be tuned in to what's happening outside. Like, oh gee, environmental funding was cut in the states that voted Democratic in the last presidential election. That's important.
0: Yeah. Yeah. And I would hope our congressional delegation would do some of that. They have funding for this, they have staffs, and they have, you know, big mailing lists. And
10: but
0: so
10: at the community level, we have impact, we have voice.
0: Mm-hmm.
10: And maybe Scott might go, oh, it might not be such a sure thing. Maybe the shine on me from COVID is worn off if he hears enough tape from the person. From the electorate,
8: or
10: the populace.
0: Yeah. Yeah.
8: Do you want to say something, Devin?
4: Yeah.
8: Closing.
4: Yep. Commenting on your point about information, I just want to briefly plug an idea. Congress has the Congressional Research Service, which is a nonpartisan aspect of Congress that provides memoranda and briefings about matters for members of Congress. I think New Hampshire has something similar. And so maybe alongside Legislative Council, which largely focuses on the language of policy, we could have another department, agency, administrative body to help educate legislators so that we have some nonpartisan information to share with constituents, but not only as the end-all be-all, but as a way of sharing and drafting intelligent policy, but always open to communicating with constituents too.
8: Okay, we'll go on to closing remarks. And John, you have 2.5 minutes and you can go first.
12: I think I'm last, right?
8: You
11: he started.
4: No, Devin started.
8: Sorry, Devin started.
13: Okay.
8: Yeah.
0: So you want me to go?
8: Yes.
13: Here go.
0: Okay. Well, thanks for coming. I think this has been really great. I hasn't been published yet, but I wrote a letter to the editor to the Herald, and I just said that as an incumbent, I mean, if you're a totally honest incumbent, you don't seek out competition in your race. You prefer to run unopposed, and I, I agree with that. But on the other side, I'm a voter also, and I think back to like Fred Tuttle versus Jack McMullen, or like when the four all-star Democrats ran, it was like Shumlin and Doug Racine and Deb Markowitz and Matt Dunn, who are all, and it was a great primary. I think every voter loved to go to that and cast their vote. And so in a lot of ways, I think this is really healthy that we have four candidates running for this seat. And I think whoever prevails amongst us, we have to send, one of us too has to go to Montpelier. I get along with a lot of Republicans, but I don't think the two running for this in this district would do a very good job at representing us. I mean, you represent Vermonters. You don't just represent a red or a blue voter. So I feel like I have a great relationship with a lot of legislators, both Republican and Democrat, and a lot of Republicans really respect me. So going forward, the chances of actually getting some policy done and passing some bills, I think is pretty high. And I'm looking forward to, I don't think there's been such a sort of bitter taste of the so-called supermajority. I think we have to move forward with sort of like our select boards, where you don't really care what party you are from. You just try to figure out a solution to a problem in your town, or in this case, in a state. So I'd like to do that. Thank you.
4: Thank you. Thank you for coming. Again, my name is Devin G. Brennan. I'm running for Windsor Orange 1 House District, which contains Royalton and Tunbridge. I may not have been born here, but I plan to live here the rest of my life. I hope I might have some influence in law and policy that might affect people my age living here the rest of their lives. Thank you. I love Vermont. I grew up in southern Indiana in a town smaller than Royalton, so about the size of Tunbridge. And I love the rural environment, but I also love living in a place where people share similar viewpoints to me. And so whether you vote for John or whether you vote for me, I just encourage you to vote. I want you to engage, and I want you to participate in our democracy. And so I'm thankful that you visited with us tonight, and either way, I hope you will support either John or myself, whomever wins the primary. Thank you.
14: I'm in it for the long run. Well, hello there. 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
5: Well, we do broadcast here from high top Magic Mountain overlooking the White River from the Jim Rooney Long Run Studios. Todd with you here as we enter the second hour of Green Mountain Global. And once again, thanks to Ed Caster and all the folks at the Royalton Memorial Library for putting together that discussion between the two candidates for Orange 1. I guess that's what they call the district that includes Tunbridge and Royalton. Once again, this just under hour-long conversation and question can be heard online at our replay function starting tomorrow for a full week as we get ready for the primary, which is coming up in just over a week. Once again, whether you're an early voter or you like walking into the voting booth on voting day, one thing I would advise you not to do is to like send in your ballot, your mail-in ballot on Friday. or on Monday, because that's not a good idea if you want to make sure that it gets counted. But primary coming up Tuesday, 11th. Hope you can get to the voting box. Hopefully you gathered some good information from the responses from Representative O'Brien and Challenger Brennan. And once again, you can hear it by going to the replay. Look at WFVR.org, clicking on the replay, and then go to Green Mountain Global, and it all occurs in the first hour of that show. Jamie Gage will be back with you. Once again, thanks to Ed Kastner, and thanks to these folks that make kind of, spontaneous radio possible. Sometimes we do things here with only an hour or two's notice, a day's notice, and we are flexible enough to do that for our community. Green Mountain Global is brought to you by Ed Kastner, also the White River Partnership, Robin Reynolds, the Royalton Memorial Library, Tunbridge General Store, Scan VT, and Mountain Folk. Well, I'm going to be playing mostly local Green Mountain-based artist music in the second hour of Green Mountain Global, but I could not resist playing this one from The Byrds.

Well, someone I've met a number of times over the years, mostly down at Solarfest, which is happening this coming Sunday, I mean Saturday, the 8th of August over in Brandon, Vermont. It's a free event this year. All kinds of environmental and climate change and sort of DIY sustainable workshops all day long. Camping over there and music all afternoon. And we're planning to carry 2 hours of music and maybe some interviews from there from our new live remote setup here at Free Vermont Radio. You are listening to Green Mountain Global and Phil Henry from Rutland, Vermont, covering a song with the lyrics written by, yep, none other than Woody Guthrie. I've had the pleasure of meeting three Guthries over the years, three or four. Yeah, I did meet Arlo briefly. Had a chance to introduce him down, as I recall, down at the Claremont Opera House a long time ago. And then spent a little bit more time with Sarah Lee Guthrie and her husband, Johnny Iron, and their two young daughters at the time. They're pretty much grown up now, when they came to Tunbridge and a Mountain Folk show that was called the, what was it called? Bound for Glory. Well, that's the biography. Anyway, it was all about Woody Guthrie that night many, many years ago. Maybe you were there. We couldn't fit any more people in the house. And then we just heard the pairing vocals, along with Phil Henry, of Krishna Guthrie, who I'm pretty sure might live over in Bethel, lives nearby, either Bethel or Stockbridge. Of course, plays a lot of music with Bo Thayer, and we did hear Bo Thayer in that set. Anyway, Phil Henry and Krishna and a great band there, Jeremy Kolb on the fiddle, Christina Stykos, who probably knows all those people, with the Lost Track. Yeah, well, we found some tracks that are out there. Yeah, public access to legal trails been codified throughout the state of Vermont in the last couple of years. Hungry Town in there, Don't Cross That Mountain, with the great vocals of Rebecca Hall. And then Bo, part of one of his earlier bands, both there, of course, over in Gaysville, a longtime friend of the radio station, Mountain Radio, title cut from that 2003 release. And then Caitlin Canty, originally from Proctor, now down in Danby, Vermont, with one of my favorite songs of hers, not on an album, but a single. Definitely channeling a little bit of Woody there with Where is the Heart of My Country. And then we kicked it off coming out of that political session with John O'Brien and Devin Brennan with the Byrds. And I Want to Grow Up to Be a Politician. Why don't we go to a Woody Guthrie song, his most well-known song for sure, the unofficial national anthem, a lot of people think, and I might agree. Here's Neil Young and Crazy Horse on Green Mountain Global.

you had to miss. Nothing more than a catalyst, an open door, an empty drawer, a room you don't pass through anymore, a dress you wore, a noise at night, a last phone call, shaft of light. 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

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Maybe I'm a train

0: maybe I can live with what might have been. If I never see you again, maybe I can live with what might have been.
1: We have a number of CDs on our local CD shelf here in studio at Free Vermont Radio, including that one by Davey Davis and the Cabal Breakers. Maybe I'm a train. Yeah, I'm sorry. I can't resist, particularly when the Northbounder is due here in the next few minutes. And if it comes on while I'm talking, I will turn it up on the volume. That's from an album called Still Dancing with the Blues. Once again, a Vermont artist, Davey Davis, along with his band, the Cabal Breakers. Before that, not a Vermont band, but channeling Woody Guthrie, Neil Young, and Crazy Horse with their take on This Land Is Your Land, and Phil Henry in there with California Stars. Well, we're kind of running out of time. For those of you who are aware of what happens between August 1st and August 9th in the world of the Grateful Dead, and folks that have followed that band know about the music of the various members, those are the dates between the original birth on August 1st of Jerry Garcia, and he died on August 9th. And I'm going to give you some information about something that's happening on that last day, August 9th, up in Randolph, Vermont. A fairly new restaurant there called Ripple is combining with some neighbors, along with Speaking Volumes, which is a record store there, and there's one other entity involved, but it's all happening this coming Sunday, August 9th. From 3 to 8 p.m., it's called A Very Jerry Sunday. Oh, another underwriter is the Pinnacle Valley Farms, and you could try to figure that one out. Live music, family-friendly, street vendors, full bar, and food provided by Ripple, the music that's going to be there. Al's Pals on at 6 p.m., Berwick and Budney at 5 p.m., and Old Dave is going to be on at 4 p.m. I think the weather might be pretty good. It's all happening outside at Ripples. I'm sure they've got a backup plan in case it is raining. Well, since it is the right now, August 3rd would be the days between. Let's go to this take on a Hunter Garcia composition, but done by a Vermont artist who worked with Christina Stikos, who we heard from a little bit earlier, here joined by Richard Schindel, and then some more Grateful Dead oriented, at least Jerry Garcia oriented music coming up after that. Here is Nikki and Richard's take on To Lay Me Down, right here on Green Mountain Global Free Vermont Radio.

too far out from catching this band out at Star Mountain. Yeah, it'll be the final show of the summer out at Carolyn Rooney's place over there in Sharon, Vermont, coming up on Saturday, August the 22nd. Beg, Steal, or Borrow, their cover of Land of the Navajo.

Well, you have been listening to Green Mountain Global here at Free Vermont Radio, WFVR-LP, South Royalton. I didn't hear the train. I think it's running a little bit late, but it'll be going by on the northbound side. Yeah, Land of the Navajo from Beg, Steal, or Borrow coming up in Sharon on the 22nd of August. Check it out. You

0: If you like that cover of Deal, taken from Jerry's first album, solo album, you might want to check out Sam Grisman along with Tim O'Brien at the Green Mountain Bluegrass and Root Festival. They'll be playing down there on the previous Saturday, the 15th of August. That's down in Manchester, Vermont. A whole lot of good folks, including some other Vermonters. Caitlin Canty and her husband, Noam Pekelny, will be there. And also Dan Timinski from Rutland. I want to thank the underwriters here of Green Mountain Global for keeping this kind of unique, curated programming on the air by your friends and neighbors, all volunteer, non-commercial, non-profit radio. ScanVT, also Mountain Folk, the Tunbridge General Store, Royalton Memorial Library, Robin Reynolds, the White River Partnership, and Ed Kastner, particularly tonight for helping out with the tape of that discussion between the two candidates for the Royalton Tunbridge House seat. See you next time on the radio. Stay tuned for In My Bones with Rebecca Began, followed by In It for the Long Run with Mr. Jim Rooney, WFER of LP South Royalton.
1: 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Good morning. It's 7 o'clock. This is the Friday morning mix on a warm Friday morning. It's going to be a nice day today, though. High about 86 under mostly sunny skies. A little bit humid, but it is August after all. Before we get into music, let me take a moment here to say thank you to some of the underwriters here at Royalty Community Radio. Thank you to Hoyt's Healing Hands, also Crossroads Bar and Grill, I Care For You, Integrity Energy Solar Professionals, ScanVT, the South Royalton Market, White River Valley Herald, Vermont Law and Graduate School, Tom Wells, and Dave Mascavita. 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Appreciate it very, very much. Okay, let's start you off with some music on your Friday morning. 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

0: 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Hi, I'm Paul Kiffner. I'm the host of the Monday Morning Mix program, 7 to 10 on Monday mornings. 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
1: All right, it's 7:20 right now. 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We'll talk about the weather in a minute, but let's go over what we've been listening to. We started off with Willie Nelson today in an old standard, All of Me. Marsha Ball after that did Nothing, Never Like This Before. We're Dinah Washington covering an old Bessie Smith tune, Careless Love. Little Richard after that from 1958 with Good Golly Miss Molly. Actually recorded that disc in 1956, but it wasn't released until 58. And he went on to record that song about a dozen more times over the years. Also from 1958, we heard Duane Eddy with the Rebel Rouser, big twangy guitar there that influenced a lot of other rock musicians at the time, including George Harrison. And then set with Ella Langley and Choosing Texas. Okay, well now let's take a look at the weather, shall we? It's about 70 degrees right now, pretty humid too. Going to be mostly sunny today with a high near 86 degrees. So that's a warm one. Get by some water if you can. Tonight there's a 30% chance of showers toward morning. Cloudy with a low around 66 degrees. Saturday there's a chance of showers and thunderstorms pretty much all day. Mostly cloudy day with a high near 82 degrees. Chance of precipitation is 60%. Saturday night, showers and thunderstorms again likely. Mostly cloudy with a low around 66 degrees. There's a 60% chance of precipitation Saturday night. Sunday, there's a 30% chance of showers. Let's see, morning to about noonish or so. Otherwise, then mostly sunny with a high near 81. And Sunday night, mostly clear, low around 61. And Monday, mostly sunny with a high near 82. So there you go. A little bit of showers this weekend for us. All right, well, let's get back to the music, shall we? 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

0: Well, hello there. 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
1: 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Good morning to you. It's a warm Friday morning. It'll be a warm day today. Get by some water if you can, or sit in the shade with something cool to drink. It's August. All right, we started last off with Starship, and we built this city. We followed that up with the Allman Brothers Band and Dreams. Bonnie Raitt from a live album called Road Tested, Never Make Your Move Too Soon, featuring Charles Brown and Kim Wilson. Okay, let's see now. I want to tell you that Pedal Power to the People is our annual biking event here at Royalton Community Radio. 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Have a good day of camaraderie and riding your bike in the beautiful hills of Tunbridge and Stratford and Royalton. It's always a great event. So check that out on August 22nd. Pedal Power to the People. All right, let's get back to the music now. 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

All right, you are listening to the Friday Morning Mix here on Royalton Community Radio. Good morning to you. It's just coming up on 8 o'clock right now. Hope your Friday morning's off to a nice start. Started the last set off with Dixie Rock by Wet Willie. We heard Fiona Boys and the Fortune Tellers after that with You're Gonna Miss Me. Cyndi Lauper covering the old rock standard Stay. We heard Carl Perkins after that covering Little Richard's Jenny Jenny from 1957. The inimitable Fats Waller after that with I'm Crazy About My Baby, one of the many recordings he made of that great song. And we ended up with the Bee Gees, and I started a joke. Well, I want to take an opportunity here at the top of the hour to say thank you to some of the underwriters here at Royalton Community Radio. I want to say thank you to Hoyt's Healing Hands. 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And again, thanks to everybody who has supported us these 13, almost 14 years now. 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You can buy some of our very stylish T-shirts. They're very nice, and assorted sizes and colors. Always looking good in one of those, that's for sure. And you can also sign up to participate in our annual Pedal Power to the People biking event. That's our biggest fundraiser of the year. This year is happening Saturday, August 22nd. At Fledgling Farmstead up in Tunbridge. That's at the address for that is, let me find that here, that is at 213 Bicknell Hill Road up in Tunbridge. And Royalton Community Radio is hosting our 13th annual Pedal Power to the People that day. There are three different routes, a 10-mile ride, an 18-mile ride, and a 30-mile ride. In conjunction with the Fledge Fest, which is the arts and music festival that takes place at Fledgling Farm each year. This is our second year to be involved in that. And we're asking for a sliding donation of $50 to $75 that will cover your ride and free admission to the Fledge Fest itself. 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Box 281, South Royalton, Vermont, 05068. Walk-ups will also be signed up for the event, too, if you want to wait till the day of the event. So, again, the 13th Annual Pedal Power to the People Gravel Ride, our biggest fundraiser of the year. 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Always a good time. All right, let's get back to the music. 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

Now there's them that say a woman doesn't know her own mind. She must be meek and biddable, graceful and kind. She mustn't ask for what she wants the whole night long. Well, there's them that like to say that, and them that are wrong.

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1: Okay, it's 8:20, and you are listening to the Friday Morning Mix here on Royalton Community Radio. Humid Friday morning as well. Sunny, but a little uncomfortable out there. Get in the shade if you can. All right, what did we start off with? Well, we started off with the Boogie Woogie Boys and Boogie Woogie Prayers. Boogie Woogie Boys made that recording in 1938. They were, by the way, Albert Ammons, Lux Lewis, and Pete Johnson on the pianos. Those were the Boogie Woogie Boys. Followed that up with Thelonious Monk and his favorite song, his favorite composition, I should say, Blue Monk. He said it was inspired by listening to the music of Jelly Roll Morton. How about that? War after that did Why Can't We Be Friends, and we ended the set with Rhiannon Giddens, and You Put the Sugar in My Bowl. Well, let's take a look at the weather right now. It's blue skies out there with some high clouds, mostly sunny day today with a high near 86. Humidity is going to be up there, so find a place to be cool if you can. Tonight, 30% chance for showers close to morning. Going to be cloudy with a low around 66 degrees. Saturday, there's a 60% chance of showers and thunderstorms. Going to be mostly cloudy with a high near 82. Saturday night, still a 60% chance of showers and thunderstorms. Mostly cloudy with a low of 66. Sunday is a 30% chance of showers, but a mostly sunny day with a high near 81. Sunday night is mostly clear with a low of 61, and Monday is mostly sunny with a high near 82. So there you go. I think the humidity starts to break like after Monday. So we'll go through this next few days of that, and we'll get to some more pleasant weather, I think. All right, let's get back to music now. 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
1: All right, just come up on 8:42 right now here on the Friday Morning Mix, and good morning to you. Hope your Friday's off to a very nice start. Hope you got a good weekend ahead of you, too. Starting last off with Don Vappy and Jazz Creole with Tin Roof Blues, also known as Creole Blues. Little Anthony and the Imperials after that from 1958 with their debut hit record, Tears on My Pillow. We had Bob Dylan after that with Subterranean Homesick Blues. Bing Crosby with Eddie Condon and his orchestra after that did After You've Gone, a recording they made in 1946. Buddy Holly after that from 1959. Peggy Sue Got Married, a posthumous hit for Buddy Holly. He died, I think, in February of 59, and that was released in July of 59. We ended set with Los Del Rio, and the Macarena, an international dance hit back in the 1990s, if you remember. It was played ad nauseum on the radio, for sure. All right. Hey, you know, you can keep up with everything that's happening here on Royalton Community Radio by going to our website, royaltonradio.org, and downloading, signing up for our newsletter. 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You can also follow us on social media. Follow us at Royalton Community Radio on Facebook and Instagram. So there you go, a couple of ways to keep up on what's happening here at Royalton Community Radio.

swellest mansion up on Upper Fifth Avenue. And through all we go strut, we'll go strut, and there'll be nothing too good for you. I'll dress you in silks and satins in latest Paris style. All the blues you'll be getting, you'll be forgetting. There'll be no fretting, nothing but smiles, honey. Come along with me.

0: 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And thank you very much.
1: 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Good morning. This is the Friday Morning Mix on a sultry Friday morning. It's already 73 degrees out there in Yuma. It's going to be one of those warm August days out there. Anyway, what do we listen to? We start off with Benny Goodman's orchestra from 1941, Peggy Lee, the vocalist on Somebody Else Is Taking My Place. Followed that up with a band called Big Mamou from New Jersey and their cover of Do You Know What It Means to Miss New Orleans. Artie Shaw and his orchestra from 1939, Helen Forrest, the vocalist on Comes Love. We heard Louis Armstrong with a tune from Porgy and Bess. There's a boat that's leaving soon for New York. Ended the set with Louis Jordan and his Timpani Five, and big hit for those guys in 1946. Choo Choo Cha Boogie. Good tune, good tune. All right, let me take another opportunity here at the top of the hour and say thank you once again to some of the folks who underwrite our programs here at Royalton Community Radio. I want to say, first of all, thank you to ScanVT in Bethel. 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Thank you to those wonderful underwriters and to all you good folks who support us out there. We appreciate it very, very much. Well, let's turn the page here. You know, thanks to the one big beautiful bill that Congress passed last year, millions of Americans have or are about to lose their SNAP benefits, what we used to call food stamps, which, of course, folks can use to buy groceries, help put a decent meal on the table. And you couple that with the cuts in that bill to Medicaid and to the children's health insurance program called CHIP. A lot of folks are going to be having to stretch that budget awful hard, trying to pay the rent and make car payments and put gas in the cars so they can get to work and so forth. The one bright spot is local food shelf. Folks who are going to have to stretch the budget now even further are going to have to increasingly turn to our local food shelves. They've already been seeing a big increase in the number of folks using them. And as I say every week, they depend on you and I to help keep those shelves stocked. So I want to take a couple of minutes to give you some information about how you can locate, contact the food shelf in your town if you need to use it, or if you have the means and the will to make a donation and help them out a little bit. If you're in Bethel, the Bethel Area Food Shelf is located at 129 Church Street. It's open noon to 1 p.m. on Mondays and 5 to 7 p.m. on Thursdays. 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In Chelsea, the United Church of Chelsea is where the food shelf is located. That's at 13 North Common. It's open the second Tuesday of every month from noon to 1 p.m. and the fourth Tuesday of every month from 4 to 5 p.m. You can get information about the Chelsea food shelf by calling 802-685-3146. Randolph Area Food Shelf is located at 12 Prince Street. It's open Monday, Wednesday, and Friday from 3 to 5 p.m., Tuesdays from 1 to 5 p.m., Thursdays from 5 to 7 p.m., and Saturdays from 10 a.m. to noon. The number there is 802-431-0144, or you can go to the website randolphareafoodshelf.org. In Sharon, the Lighthouse Food Shelf is located across the street from the Congregational Church at 55 Route 132. It's open Tuesdays and Thursdays from 4:30 to 6:30 p.m., and for information about the Sharon Lighthouse Food Shelf, you can call 802-763-2007. In Tunbridge, the food shelf is located at the corner of Route 110 and Potash Road in the Parish House. It's open every Friday from 4 to 6 p.m. The number there is 802-693-0098. Here in Royalton, the food shelf is located at 2995 Route 14. It's open Thursdays from 11:30 a.m. to 1:30 p.m. and again on Thursdays from 5 to 7 p.m. For information about the Royalton Food Shelf, you can call 802-763-7633 or go to the website reddoorchurchofsoro.org. 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Or you can email mutualaid@balevt.org. Again, whatever you can do to help, the need never goes away. And unfortunately, it just seems to be getting bigger and bigger. All right. Let's get back to the music, shall we? 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
4: 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You're listening to the Friday Morning Mix here on Royalton Community Radio. We started the last set off with the Dorsey Brothers Orchestra from 1928. I Got a Woman, She's Crazy for Me. She's funny that way. Jerry Cooper, the vocalist on that one. We heard the Doobie Brothers after that with Taking It to the Streets. We heard Van Morrison after that with Jackie Wilson Said, I'm in Heaven When You Smile. We ended the set with Vampire Weekend and A Punk. Okay, well, time to take another last look at the weather. The sun is out there. It's a warm, humid day today. Going to be mostly sunny with a high near 86. Tonight, there's a 30% chance of a shower toward morning, a low of 66 degrees in the partly cloudy skies. Saturday morning, there's a 30% chance of showers in the morning. That increases to a 60% chance in the afternoon, a high of 82 degrees. Saturday night, showers likely a decreasing chance as the evening goes on, a low of 66. Sunday's going to be a high of 81 with a 30% chance of showers under partly sunny skies. Sunday night's mostly clear with a low of 61, and Monday is a mostly sunny day with a high near 82. 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

0: Todd here from the Elvis Dream, heard every Thursday from 7 to 10 a.m. on Royalton Community Radio, 96.5 FM, setting free the community airwaves with folk, blues, rock, jazz, global jams, all blended with local news, weather updates, and offbeat commentary. 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
1: Okay, it's 9:42. This is the Friday Morning Mix on Royalton Community Radio. We started the last set off with The Birds, So You Want to Be a Rock and Roll Star. Little Walter after that with My Babe. We heard Maurice and Mac with You Left the Water Running. Followed that up with the Ella Fitzgerald and Something's Gotta Give. Patty Griffin followed that with Goodbye from her Flaming Red LP from 1998. And we end the set with Jackson Browne for Every Man. All right, let's get right back to the music as we're in the home stretch here. You're listening to all-volunteer community supported radio in Central Vermont. This is Royalton Community Radio.

Billie Holiday with the Hoagy Carmichael classic, Georgia on My Mind. Before that, we heard Harry James Orchestra with Memphis Blues, the first blues song published by W.C. Handy. We heard Gene Allison before that, You Can Make It If You Try. Perry Como before that, covering Irving Berlin's classic Blue Skies. And we started to set off with Wild Nothing and Asleep. Well, that's all I've got time for today on the Friday Morning Mix. I want to say thank you to Hoyt's Healing Hands, Crossroads Bar and Grill, I Care For You, Integrity Energy Solar Professionals, ScanVT, the South Royals and Market, the White River Valley Herald, the Vermont Law and Graduate School, Dave Mascavita, and Tom Wells. Thank you all for your generous support. We got Rudis Argentina coming up next with Hackman, so be sure to stay tuned for that. Till we meet again, don't forget, take good care of each other. It's really important now. It's really important. Thank you so much for tuning in. Thank you so much for listening. Thank you so much for supporting Royalty and Community Radio. Have a great day, a great weekend. Try to stay cool out there, okay? I'll see you next Friday.

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0: When a summer storm brews, this sound reminds us of nature's power. Humans have long been fascinated by the phenomena caused by electricity. You might recall Benjamin Franklin's dramatic efforts to bring down lightning with a kite. But one area of current research into electricity might shock you: the use of bioelectric medicine to diagnose and treat disease. After all, our bodies communicate internally with electrical signaling, so why not use electricity to fix things when they go wrong? Could this be a new kind of therapy? This is Big Picture Science, and I'm Seth Shostak.
1: I'm Molly Bentley. In this episode, we shine a light on using electricity to treat wounds or even cure chronic disease. The field is generating buzz, but what does the evidence say about electricity's healing ability? Can a zap of it really help you lose weight? Could a jolt cure cancer? Hop into your Faraday cage. This episode of our regular look at critical thinking is Skeptic Check, The Body Electric.
0: The influence electricity has on our lives is immense. However, we might forget about its role in the functioning of our bodies. For example, our heart beats to a steady series of electrical pulses, and tiny jolts of electricity fire our brain's billions of neurons.
2: This has implications for many, many diseases, ranging from autoimmune diseases to cancer to stroke and heart attack. And so this has generated a tremendous amount of interest.
1: We'll hear about research into how electricity might help our bodies when things go wrong, how individual cells are like capacitors, and even about the body's electrical superhighway, the vagus nerve. But to evaluate the health claims, we first need to jolt our memories.
0: After all, the history of electricity is littered with extraordinary claims of its curative benefits, many of them fueled by our initial infatuation with electricity's exotic properties.
1: When it was first proposed that our bodies use electrical signaling for internal communication, well, that was a bolt from the blue.
3: It actually sparked off a war that divided all of Europe's scientists and forced them to choose sides. This was a fairly controversial contention at the time.
1: We weren't totally in the dark about electricity back then. In 1752, Benjamin Franklin had flown a kite into a thunderstorm and collected electrical charge from the sky.
0: Now, as we've mentioned on this show, Ben didn't discover electricity, as many scientists knew about it already, but he was among the first to prove that electricity was indeed present in those stormy clouds above. However, the scientific storm clouds were only beginning to gather.
3: So it starts in about 1791, when science is basically still getting to grips with the whole idea of the phenomenon of electricity.
0: In the 18th century, before electric lamps turned night into day and the hum of motors defined the modern age, electricity was still new and thrilling. A simple device, the Leyden jar, inspired awe as a storage bottle for electric fire. And demonstrations of electrical shocks to the body were a source of public entertainment.
1: Into this electricity craze wades the anatomist Luigi Galvani with a radical idea. Could what stimulates our bodies to move and think be electrical in nature?
3: Initially, everyone thinks this is the cat's pajamas, this giant, you know, tome that he publishes, in which he identifies nervous electricity for the first time. And the guy who would go on to invent the battery, or the proto-battery, Alessandro Volta, is having none of it. And he decides that Galvani is wrong, and they get into this Twitter spat, except with really long papers that are published back and forth.
0: You know, on the other hand, we've known that biology and electricity, you know, they had some connection, obviously. Anybody who's watched a frog's leg twitch in a laboratory knows that there's obviously something connecting motion, if nothing else, with electricity. So why was this such a difficult concept that our bodies also incorporated electrical currents?
3: Well, obvious to you, but people really hated this idea. Volta thought the only reason that the frog's legs that, you know, Galvani famously made twitch after death, he thought the only reason that was happening is because of whatever metal contacts he was putting into them, that there was something about the metals. He point blank refused to believe that there was anything bioelectric. And then this huge cadre of scientists afterwards sort of marched in and tried to prove either way whether bioelectricity was real or not real.
1: In her book, We Are Electric, Inside the 200-Year Hunt for Our Body's Bioelectric Code and What the Future Holds, journalist Sally Ady says that many could not accept that the phenomena that they saw in lightning is also what made the body tick. Experiments continued, and some were far out there.
3: Alexander von Humboldt threaded a silver wire into his own rectum to try to figure out what sorts of effects electricity could have on the body and whether this could mean that we have some kind of bioelectric endogenous electricity.
0: Talk about dedication to science. Picture, or don't, what we're talking about here. Humboldt put an electrode in his backside and one in his mouth and then ran a current through them.
1: Okay, what happened next?
0: Well, he had cramps, severe stomach pain, and according to his own account, an involuntary release of the bladder. But for some reason, he was unperturbed and inserted the electrode more deeply until a bright light appeared before his eyes.
1: Seth, I wouldn't have the nerve to experiment on myself like that. I might not have any nerves left if I did an experiment like that.
0: Right. Well, self-experimentation was a hallmark of 18th century science.
1: The results, like Alexander Humboldt's, do not encourage the idea that it would be a good thing to apply electricity to the inside of our bodies. So how did we come to think that electricity had curative power?
0: Well, to begin with, the Europeans were not the first to plug into the healing potential of electricity. The ancient Egyptians used zaps from electric catfish from the Nile to treat arthritis. I wonder if it helped. Alexander Humboldt's shocking insights aside, the belief that electricity could have health benefits continued into the next century when they really took off. Some doctors gave electrical shocks to the body to treat all manner of mental and physical disorders, from anxiety to toothaches to muscle atrophy. The applications were thought to be endless.
3: In the 19th century, they had some wild stuff. They had, things to cure distinctly Victorian maladies, like excessive male vigor or not enough male vigor. There were some belts you could put elsewhere, let's say, for a family audience. Things were quite a wild west back then.
1: Ultimately, many applications were deemed quackery, but the fundamental principles of bioelectricity and electrotherapy survived the more bizarre 19th century ideas and eventually found practical uses in things like electrocardiograms and the cauterization of wounds.
0: We eventually confirmed that the body's communication is indeed via electrical signaling, and that property is shared by all living things.
3: Nerves didn't invent electrical signaling. Like, this method of intracellular communication is millions of years old. Every living system shares this. You know, bacteria make use of voltage to communicate. Plants do. Fungi do. You know, things we don't even know how to classify. They all use this, and they use it because it's the underlying chassis by which the body understands itself. Like, that's all electric. And so going deeper than the nervous system is absolutely necessary to understanding how life works.
0: Today, we know more about how cells generate electricity. That is, they move around positively and negatively charged molecules called ions of potassium, sodium, calcium, and magnesium.
3: So in the nervous system, the cell, it's studded with tens of thousands of little channels called ion channels. And these let the ions that are floating around in your, you know, extracellular soup, they let them in and out, but they have a preference. They really like potassium and they really don't like sodium. And so these smart pores keep them separated. And this separation makes the inside of the cell about minus 70 millivolts with respect to the outside. And that means that the cell is a little capacitor.
0: So what she's saying is that the cell stores a charge. In other words, one part of the cell is more positively charged and another part of the cell is more negatively charged. This voltage, the action potential, as it's called, allows a cell to activate a neighboring cell.
3: That's the mechanism by which action potentials travel down your nerves. And I cannot overstate how much this underpins every facet of your experience as like a living creature. You know, the fact that you can feel and think and see and hear and act and breathe and pick up a glass of water and do a podcast. Like, there's none of that without those ion channels and those ions.
0: Presumably, these are the same mechanisms that are involved in the beating of our hearts, right? I mean, that's all
3: electrical.
0: Right.
3: Yes, exactly. Exactly. It's a special case because in the heart, they're connected. So I didn't mention that, you know, the nerve impulse isn't purely electric. It's electrochemical because the action potential, the electrical thing, sets off the sort of serotonin and all those little chemical bits that also pass on the signal. But the heart has a special pacemaker that isn't regulated by the brain. As you know, you can't control your heartbeat. Like, you can control it to some extent by slowing it down, or, you know, if you're nervous, it speeds up, but you can't make it stop. You can't make your own heart stop. So it's not under your voluntary control. And all the cells in your heart beat in perfect synchrony thanks to these special ion channels called gap junctions, which are electrical synapses that don't have chemistry in them. It's just electricity, and that's what keeps your heart beating for your whole life.
0: You might still be recovering from the shock that you are essentially an electrical bag of protoplasm, but this all has implications for our health. Scientists think that illness, even cancer, can result when bioelectrical signaling goes awry.
1: Sally Ady outlines several areas of new research into how we might benefit by controlling or correcting our electrical signaling. For example, let's say you cut your hand. Applying an electrical current to your wound might speed up healing.
3: I'm super excited about this. I will try not to waffle on too much. This really tripped up the people who were trying to characterize the nervous impulse back in the 19th century, because every time they would cut a frog to try to measure its, you know, nerve signal, they would get this current that was interfering, and they were just like, oh, don't know what this is, gonna ignore it. It's only like 150 years later, we start to understand what the deal is. So the deal is this: your skin cells also have that voltage that the nerve cells have. But what they use it for is they are tightly linked against the outside world. And when you cut that barrier, the ions that normally are very properly going through, you know, the ion channels and gap junctions and stuff, those just gush out all over the place. It's like getting a short circuit, and they're going everywhere. And as a consequence, you get this thing called a wound current, and the wound current generates an electric field. The electric field is a beacon, like a bat signal type of thing, that basically calls in the fixer and helper cells that are going to patch up your wound. When your wound is fresh, that electric field is the strongest, and it wanes as the wound heals, and it's gone by the time it's all healed over. What's super interesting about some of the new tools that we've developed over the past 10 or 20 years is that they've started to help us characterize this. And what they found is that in people over the age of 65, the wound current is only half as strong as it is in people under the age of 25, which is a super interesting correlation, I think, with the fact that we do start to heal more slowly as we age. And so they were trying to figure out, like, what can we do with this? So they tried to figure out, like, if we mess up the ion channels that are responsible for the current and the, you know, everything during this wound healing process, do we undermine the wound healing process? And the answer is yes. And then they were like, well, how can we speed it up? Can we do the opposite? And so they started applying electrical stimulation, and they did find that that speeds up the rate of healing. And now DARPA, the, you know, R&D arm of the US military, has a project that is trying to figure out whether messing with the electrics can speed up the rate of healing for battlefield injuries.
0: Particularly in the 19th century, Sally, when electricity, particularly electricity in our bodies, was sort of a new thing. It was the shiny rock and so forth. You know, there was a lot of hokum around the whole subject. There's still hokum today. How do you separate it out? What would be your advice to people who read an advertisement for some sort of device or treatment or something that could solve a problem that they may have by capitalizing on the fact that we are electric?
3: That's a great question. The motif that unifies a lot of the bad science that I was talking about, the sort of electroquackery, is that the people who ended up doing pseudoscience, either inadvertently or very much on purpose, they were getting ahead of what the science showed, right? Back when we had these crazy electric treatments, you know, we didn't even have the tools to prove what they were actually supposed to be doing in the body. So it was just a sort of free-for-all, you know, electricity, it's the hot new thing, zap yourself and be cured of hysteria. And what you really want to do is make sure that you see whether the thing that's being talked about has clinical trials behind it. And obviously, this a lot of the science is early days. But for example, with deep brain stimulation for Parkinson's disease, there are massive trials that show you that this works in a very large number of people to alleviate the symptoms of Parkinson's disease. There are trials that show that to a slightly less replicated extent, it may work in people with depression or epilepsy. And you can see, as soon as you do a little bit of research into what sorts of clinical trials have been done and how many people it's been done in, that weeds out the BS so quickly.
1: Journalist Sally Ady shares more research from the field of bioelectricity coming up.
0: Though we're keeping on our skeptic caps as we further examine electricity's applications to help the brain and whether it can flip malignant cells back to healthy ones in cancer treatment.
1: This episode of our regular look at critical thinking is Skeptic Check, The Body Electric.

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1: 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Skeptoid, critical analysis of pop phenomena.

0: We're still learning how our cells communicate via electrical currents, but the brain's use of electrochemical signals has been very well established. With that in mind, our gray matter would seem not only to be an obvious focus for bioelectric therapy, but the part of our body most likely to respond positively to it.
1: Journalist Sally Ady explained that the evidence is strong that deep brain stimulation in Parkinson's patients, for example, relieves symptoms. However, she also cautions about having inflated expectations that a zap of electricity can cure all that ails our brains.
0: Listen, what I would want, I have a very poor memory. And, you know, what I would like is for somebody to take some of the chips that they manufacture here in the Silicon Valley and, you know, put one of those in my skull and increase my memory by a factor of 100 or 1,000. I think we're nowhere near that.
2: Interestingly, there is work that claims that you can actually implant memories into people with the right sort of electrical hardware implanted into them by enacting, instead of reading the brain's electrical activity, writing it. But personally, I am super bearish on that. I think I'm using the right term. But I think one of the problems is that in order to make good brain implants for any of this application, you need to overcome the language barrier between electronics and the fact that the brain and body speak ion. Now, they're working on stuff like that. There's a guy called Chris Bettinger. He is at Carnegie Mellon, and he is one of the people who's working on materials that are able to speak ion, just like our bodies. And what's really interesting is that some of these people are looking at biological materials and trying to turn them into the next generation of electronics, just because like the body and metals and silicon, they just don't end up playing together that well for a super long time. If you've got them in your brain, you don't want to just get brain surgery every 10 years to remove the metal brain implant that has caused an immune reaction in your brain.
0: Yeah. Yes. I mean, even a simple task, like somehow putting one of those, you know, suction cup caps on my head and having that feed a machine and have it transcribe my thoughts, for example, right? I just think something and, you know, the machine knows what I'm thinking. I mean, you see that in science fiction. I haven't seen it too often in the real world, but in principle, I would think that that would be possible because, after all, if your thoughts are just electrical currents, we can measure those, and of course you have to interpret what the thoughts are. But, I mean, could we eventually have this sort of, I don't know if you'd call it telepathy. It might not work across the room, but it might work across your hairline.
2: Well, so there's absolutely wild work being done with penetrating, like, really invasive implants. Along with machine learning-based signal processing algorithms, they've been able to pick up what someone is thinking at a rate of something like 60 words per minute. I can't remember. I think it's that. It is incredible. So for people with like locked-in syndrome, people who can't speak because of ALS, this is like borderline miraculous, right? You can actually listen to them speaking to you at a rate that's faster than like I can type. But trying to translate that into the suction cups on your head is a non-starter because the skull just messes up those electrical signals so hard. You have to go into the language part of the brain, get like real pincushion-y stuff in there. And when you have the stuff on your head, the stuff that's the best metaphor I think I heard was a guy saying, if you're at a football stadium and it's one of those closed ones, you know, that has a cover, and you dangle in a mic and you try to figure out what any one person is saying, that's what you're doing with surface electrodes without going deeply into the brain. So you can figure out sort of rough brain states, like what stage of sleep are you at? But in terms of like actual thoughts, forget it. You're not going to do it. Also, it's super gooey. You have to have this conductive gel to amplify the signal, and it's pretty gross to actually have those caps on.
0: Really messes up your hairdo.
2: It does, actually.
0: This sounds to me like a fundamental problem, and I guess this would be my last question to you, Sally, and that is, you know, because we don't seem to, even if we can measure these currents in our skulls, we don't really understand the language that they're speaking. I mean, it can be very complex, as you say, like dangling that microphone and trying to pick out one person's conversation. But does that mean that these sort of sci-fi scenarios where we eventually We can increase somebody's IQ or their memory or some other cognitive aspect of their lives by simply putting chips somehow, interfacing chips to their brains, that's just not ever going to happen?
2: I think that's garbage, the way that it's being sort of mooted now. I don't think that is the way it's going to go. So first of all, the brain, you know, if you sort of scratch a neuroscientist hard enough, they'll tell you that we do not understand the brain. It's got 86 billion neurons. That is a lot of zeros.

0: you know, passing signals. And then they were like, what about the guys in the brain that are doing stuff? Okay, it became a telephone switchboard because you had like little operators doing the switches. And then in the 1940s and 50s, we were like, ooh, a computer. We've invented a computer. That must be what the brain is. Matthew Cobb is a great writer and scientist who's detailed this in his book. It's called The Idea of the Brain. Anyway, but the thing is, we get really bamboozled and fall in love with whatever the latest object is that we invented, and our latest thing that we invented is the computer. And so we're like, the brain is comprised of circuits. And so then we sort of over-index on these metaphors. And right now we're actually really bumping against the limits of what the computer metaphor can help us understand about the brain, because it is so far beyond that understanding. So, sorry, just to finish that, it's I think bioelectricity research should start refocusing on things like wound healing, you know, cancer regeneration. You know, there are people who are trying to figure out the difference electrically between us and creatures that are able to regenerate limbs. All of that is going to be less complicated than trying to figure out the whole brain.
1: Sally Adee, thank you so very much for speaking with us, even if you had to use, vibrating vocal cords to do it.
0: Thank you very much.
2: Sally Adee is a journalist, and she is the author of We Are Electric: Inside the 200-Year Hunt for Our Body's Bioelectric Code and What the Future Holds.
3: She suggests that cancer research is an area where the application of bioelectric therapy shows promise, but that application, too, is one that comes with caveats.
4: My name is Samantha Payne. I'm an assistant professor of biomedical sciences at the University of Guelph in Ontario, Canada.
2: Well, Samantha, you're trying to control cancer, limit cancer, in this case, breast cancer, and we're going to get to your study. But the way you're doing it, if I understand this correctly, is by controlling the potassium channels of cells. Because in one of your paper summaries, you say that changes in the resting membrane potential are associated with cancer cell invasion. So we want to look at what the resting membrane potential of a cell is.
4: Yeah, kind of like it's when it's in homeostatic conditions hanging out, that's what you would call the resting membrane potential, when you're not changing it with some sort of stimulus.
2: Okay, so like if we're just sitting on the couch, we're not moving, we're just watching TV, nothing else is happening, that would be a kind of homeostasis. Probably not the best analogy here. Trying to be too relatable here, but let's go with
4: It
2: this.
4: works. It works.
2: Not sure about that, but okay. And so, what is the relationship between the electrical charge of a cell and the growth of cancer?
4: Yeah, so some of the work that I did and that others have done in different cancers. So, you know, I'm in breast cancer, but there's been other, prostate is one, some brain cancers, similar things have been shown. You know, you have these breast cells and they can become cancerous, so the membrane potential changes. And essentially, usually what we've seen is that they're more negative inside, so they become depolarized, that's what it's called. So it has more negative ions or less positive ions, some sort of balance that causes it to be more negative. So basically, when we see this change, it seems to lead to these kind of downstream effects, we say, in the cell that are chemical or biological. So when they're more negative, it causes proteins to behave differently inside of a cell. And some of those changes means the cancer cells, they're able to replicate faster, so they make more of themselves faster. They can also move faster, like literally migrate through the body at a faster speed.
2: Okay, so when the cell's electrical balance is off, you said there are these downstream effects, and you mean within the cell. So then the cell starts not functioning in optimum way in a number of ways. You have demonstrated some encouraging results in your ability to control or limit breast cancer growth recently in a study. Can you summarize your results?
4: Yeah, so it's interesting. We went into the study, like I've been talking about, that the idea is that breast cancer cells are more negative, more depolarized inside. And so that's what makes them more cancerous. And we were specifically looking at a subset of cancer cells, and those are the ones that can metastasize. So the ones that go to other parts of the body and go to these other locations. And it turns out that those cells seem to use some of these bioelectric signaling changes in order to do that or to be better at this migration. So our hypothesis when we started the study was, if breast cancer cells are more negative, if we make them more positive inside, so if we force

0: force them to become more positive, will it decrease all these other things that make them cancer cells, essentially? So is it a way of almost like reversing that cancer cell phenotype or characteristics? So we made the cells more positive, and we observed a few things, like how well can they reproduce, so proliferation, how well can they move around in a dish, so migration. And so they actually got worse. So we made the cells more positive, and it actually made them into super cancer cells. They moved around like crazy, they proliferated like crazy. So it did the opposite of what we were expecting.
1: So is it about balance? You can't swing the charge too much the other way.
0: That's sort of what we concluded partly, was that it's not so much whether or not they become more negative or more positive, it's just the fact that it's changing. Like that you're disturbing that resting potential that a normal cell would have. I was like, great, what am I going to do with this data, basically, because it's the opposite of what we were expecting. But we then went on to show the second half of that study is that, we grew up these tumors inside mice, and then we treated the mice with a drug that actually blocks potassium channels. And when we did that, we found that actually we got a reduction in the number of cancer cells that went to the lungs of the mice. So it reduced that ability of the cells to migrate.
1: Okay, so the first part, you realize that if you add too much electrical charge, it swings the other way, and the cell does not like to be bumped out of its resting state. But the second part of the study underscored the role of these potassium channels, and that if you can target and control those potassium ion channels, you may be able to control the cancer. But in that case, it was a drug. It wasn't electricity you were using. It wasn't an electrode that you were putting on the tissue.
0: Yeah, that's a very good point, and something to distinguish is, and what also makes this so complicated, this study, is there's that physical charge, like ion charge, but there's also the actual ion channels, which are, proteins, and that's what the drug targeted. It actually plugs them, essentially.
1: Well, Samantha, then do you see potential for bioelectrical therapy somewhere down the line where you could actually apply electricity and actually stop the cancer growth?
0: I think so. I think realistically, it would be combined with existing cancer drugs. I can't see it ever on its own becoming a strategy. So, if you kind of combine it as a complementary strategy, I think that's probably where the value lies in this work, is using it as a way to target those cancer cells that are not touched by the regular drugs.
1: But does that reflect the state of the research now? I mean, is it just that we haven't practiced this enough? We don't know how to refine the application of electricity enough to be able to control cancer, or that's just not what the future holds for this kind of therapy?
0: It's hard to say. So you maybe, if you were talking to people looking at wound healing and things like that, it's a little bit different. They talk about electric fields, which is across a whole tissue. I'm talking about within, one cell kind of, but so my point is partly it's like a practicality kind of thing. So electric signaling and kind of applying an electric field or a charge, like, directly to a part of the body is great if you have like skin or something like that. But how are you going to reach a tumor? Inside the body, it's pretty invasive, right? Like you'd have to stick a probe in. I mean, breast cancer, sure, that might work, but something like a glioblastoma cancer that's in your brain, some sort of electric, whatever you want to call it, is just not feasible. But it, I mean, it could be, but I think we're really far away from that type of thing where we can, stick something in the body and apply electric field and zap the cells and have them change. Like, I don't see that happening anytime soon. I think it's going to be these more kind of subtle drugs that can manipulate the ion channels and then indirectly change the potential. That's my opinion.
1: Samantha Payne, thank you so much for joining us to talk to us about this very intriguing area of therapy.
0: Thanks. It was my pleasure.
1: Samantha Payne is a professor of biomedical sciences at the University of Guelph in Ontario, Canada. You know, Seth, one of the reasons we're skeptical about what electric medicine promises is because of the fad that you can shed body fat with a zap of electricity. Are you familiar with these claims?
2: Well, I've seen the advertising in the magazines. Yes, you just strap on this device, whatever it is, around your waist and watch the poundage melt away.
1: That's right, the belly fat burners. Did you know that electric belts promised this way back in the 19th century?
2: Well, remember, in the 19th century, electricity was still somewhat magical, right? Nobody knew quite how it worked, or at least not amongst the public, and consequently, any claim you made for it might be true.
1: And it might be true, the claims that we're hearing about the chip for the brain that the FDA recently approved.
2: But of course, the first thing from the FDA's point of view is not that the treatment is efficacious, but that it's at least safe.
1: But on the subject of efficacy with regard to using electricity in the cure for cancer, what we heard from Samantha Payne is that it can't, in fact, get malignant cells to flip back to being healthy ones. It's not that simple.
2: Well, of course, and that's, you know, that's cancer's story over and over again, that it's not very simple. Sadly, it's not very simple. It's not like infectious diseases where you can take out bacteria and you've solved the problem.
1: Coming up, an area of medicine where bioelectric therapy is showing great promise.
2: This episode of our regular look at critical thinking is Skeptic Check, the Body Electric.
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2: We've heard how the field of bioelectricity may be limited in its applications, such as to cancer treatment, but one area where the research seems very encouraging is the use of electricity to alleviate pain and inflammation.
4: I'm Kevin Tracy, the president of the Feinstein Institutes at Northwell Health, and I'm a neurosurgeon who's been fascinated by inflammation for 30 years.
2: He says that many diseases are rooted in inflammation.
4: Inflammation, for instance, can accelerate the growth of cancer and cause it to metastasize. Inflammation causes the pain and tissue damage that occurs in rheumatoid arthritis and inflammatory bowel disease. Inflammation is the reason that people became so sick after the COVID infections. So yes, inflammation is a major challenge to the diseases that affect potentially two-thirds of the deaths on the planet Earth every year.
2: Dr. Tracy is known for his study of the vagus nerve, a superhighway in the body extending from the base of our brain to our heart and digestive system. He describes how electrical stimulation of the vagus nerve can treat many diseases of inflammation, inspiring his contention that electricity could replace some of our medications. He begins with a case study.
4: There's a woman named Kelly Owens who has been writing about her illness for most of her adult life. And when she was a teenager, she developed severe symptoms of Crohn's disease complicated by a severe form of arthritis. And this became disabling for her for more than a decade. She traveled from New York to Hawaii and back, getting medical care to the extent of millions and millions of dollars and being put on some of the most powerful and dangerous medications that we have available today to treat inflammation, and these did not help her. She had sent me an email, and I referred her to a clinical trial being done by a company called Setpoint Medical, which I co-founded to use vagus nerve stimulation to treat inflammation. So this is a small computer chip that is implanted in the neck, and this activates the vagus nerve to turn off inflammation based on ideas that my laboratory found in the 1990s. And Kelly was one of the first patients treated, and she has had nothing short of a fantastic improvement.
1: And does Kelly still have the device implanted in her neck? Does that stay with her the way that, say, someone who has had a pacemaker implanted?
4: Yes, the device that Kelly has implanted, I would call a Generation 1 device. It's very much like a cardiac pacemaker. It's implanted under the collarbone, and then a wire, a lead, is is channeled up over the collarbone, up into the neck area where the vagus nerve is.
1: Well, let's talk more about the vagus nerve then. Now, this is the nerve that originates at the back of the neck and connects the brain to the rest of the body, and it's like the motherboard of our nervous system. Can you describe how it connects not just the electrical impulses of our nervous system, but it also sounds like it's controlling our immune system?
4: The vagus nerve originates in the bottom of your brain, at about the level of your eardrum. And it travels down through the neck, and it touches all the organs in your body, pretty much. Now, what's really important to understand about the vagus nerve is that there's not one vagus nerve. There's two. There's one on each side. And inside of those two vagus nerves are 80,000 nerves. So you really have 160,000 vagus nerves. And I like to think of it as a transatlantic cable connecting New York and London, carrying billions and billions of podcasts and movies and telephone calls and internet connections. These connections are racing back and forth from the body to the brain. 80% of the signals in these vagus nerves are informing the brain about what's happening in the body. And the other 20% of the signals are the brain reacting to the input to reset the function of the organs so that the organs operate in an optimal way, which we call homeostasis or health or balance or equanimity. And some 25 years ago, my lab discovered that these very same signals in the vagus nerve also control the immune system, and that these signals have the ability to turn off inflammation.
1: I'm having a hard time resisting, speaking of impulses, saying that. So it sounds like what happens in the vagus nerve doesn't stay in the vagus nerve.
4: I've resisted that expression for 25 years. Someday I'll say it, but not today.
1: Yes, leave it to me to make that silly joke. Okay, so when you were providing in Kelly's case, the electrical therapy that she received, it did more than provide a crude reset along the vagus nerve. It sounds as though you were able to direct the electricity to certain organs or areas of the body along those nerve fibers.
4: So in bioelectronic medicine, the goal is to be as precise as possible in targeting, rather than 80,000 fibers, targeting perhaps, 100 or 200 or 20, whatever is necessary to target the molecular mechanism. And that goal can be accomplished through a number of different strategies. In the case of how the vagus nerve turns off inflammation, as it turns out, we estimate about 1,000 fibers are controlling how much inflammation is occurring in the spleen. And what's the good news about those 1,000 fibers is that they are exquisitely sensitive to electrical stimulation by bioelectronic devices. So what that means is we can put a cuff on one of the two vagus nerves, the left usually, and activate those fibers that turn off inflammation by applying a relatively low amount of current to the vagus nerve. So although technically the cuff around the nerve or the leads around the nerve may be stimulating, could theoretically stimulate 80,000 fibers, because we're only putting in a small amount of current, we're not seeing 80,000 fibers activated, but the fibers that turn off inflammation are activated. So we're not seeing significant side effects like slowing of heart rate or pain or off, quote unquote, off-target effects. This is what has me so interested in this.
1: Just to follow up on how that works, you said that it turns off inflammation. Is it a binary system where you're turning it on or turning it off? I guess this is a way of asking why this works or how this works. Is there a way we can talk about that without getting too technical at the cellular level?
4: Well, we're still new in this. These are really important questions and ideas that you're framing. The way I think about this that has held up so far to 25 years of understanding, and I'm sure it could still be further refined or changed as we learn more, but this neural circuit controlling inflammation through the vagus nerve evolved over hundreds of millions of years. We've seen vagus nerve-like control of inflammation in roundworms and C. elegans, which are ancient animals, evolutionarily ancient and simple. We've seen it in all the mammals that have been studied, from mice to rats to pigs to humans. And so this is a highly conserved mechanism. So that's important as we think about this. The second thing that's extraordinarily important is when we activate the vagus nerve to turn off inflammation, it never turns it off to zero. It lowers the amount of inflammation. It doesn't immunosuppress. Now, the drugs we use, whether it's steroids or biologics that target TNF, IL-1, and IL-6, these cytokine molecules, these drugs are dangerous because they cause immunosuppression. The drugs block 100% of the inflammation whenever they can, whereas the vagus nerve stimulation only suppresses it 50 to 80%. So we're not seeing any immunosuppression. And from clinical experience now with 250,000 patients, give or take, who've had vagus nerve stimulation for epilepsy or depression or other conditions, we're not seeing immunosuppression. We're not seeing black box warnings. So there's a lot still to learn, but there's a lot of reason to be optimistic at this point based on what we already know.
1: Well, Kevin, I wonder if we could look at another way that electrical stimulation is being used to promote healing. And this is maybe tangential to your area of primary research, but significantly, DARPA, among other groups, has given millions of dollars to researching bioelectronic medicine around wound healing. And a lot of these grants have focused on so-called smart bandages. Can you describe how a smart bandage works? And do you see it as a promising option for using electricity to heal wounds?
4: DARPA has been a sponsor of my research over the past 25 years, and without DARPA's early support, I'm not sure this entire vagus nerve story would have been to the mature state it's at right now.
1: I think the unofficial DARPA motto is something like, imagine the world in 30 years and let's give it to you in five.
4: Yes. Yes. My dear friend and former DARPA leader, Jeff Ling, used to instruct his managers and his staff with the guidance of, yes, it's crazy, but what if it's yes? Now, I think that's where we are, frankly, with using bioelectronic medicine to treat wound healing. It's the early days, but I see a path based on deep scientific mechanistic understandings where one day we will be able to accelerate wound healing by using bioelectronic devices. And the reason I see this as possible is at least twofold. First, from what we know already, that it's possible to hack into nerves to control the nerve production of neurotransmitters. And we know that neurotransmitters can control the magnitude of the inflammatory response or the magnitude of inflammation. We should be able to take out the parts of inflammation that slow the healing and accelerate the parts of inflammation that help the healing. So that makes perfect sense to me. What I know not a lot less about, but see work going on and being described and published, is the role that individual cells use to communicate by modulating their electromagnetic fields that are either around or inside the cells. The best way, I think, for people to think about it in general, and there's been a lot written on this, is the fact that you can take a tadpole or other newborn reptiles and in the laboratory, and you can amputate a limb, and then by manipulating the electromagnetic field around the limb bud, you can control what kind of limb is regrown. And so it's clear that simply changing the electromagnetic field can change the response of stem cells and the healing process itself. And so this has clearly been done. And in order to transfer that to healing of wounds or regrowing limbs in humans, which sounds crazy, but who knows, if we understood enough about stem cells and understood enough about the electromagnetic fields that control them, maybe someday in 50 years, we will be able to significantly modify damage in adult humans. That this is what would be called the DARPA hard problem, but what if it's yes?
1: Well, we will keep our eye out for developments in this area. It just sounds so promising. Kevin Tracy, it is so nice to have you back on the program. Thank you for speaking with us.
4: Thank you for having me, and I look forward to speaking to you again.
2: That's Kevin Tracy, a pioneer in the field of bioelectronic medicine, talking about the potential of electrical stimulation to treat disease. He's a neurosurgeon and president of the Feinstein Institutes at Northwell Health in New York.
1: And that brings us to the big picture and our question: what is the potential of bioelectric medicine to treat pain and cure disease?
2: Yeah, well, I think the answer is we don't know the answer. We don't know yet enough to be able to fully evaluate what the possibilities are, but they certainly look promising because of the fact that, you know, the electric currents play a role in essentially all the functions of the body, including pain and disease and stuff like that. So if we can understand more, we can do more. It's like everything else in, well, medicine for sure, and applied science. The more you know, the more you can do.
1: And there's a possible parallel here. You know, we decoded the genome and then the microbiome, and now we're trying to decode our electrome. But if we do compare it to the deciphering of the genome, you know, Seth, we had a lot of promises that once we decoded the genome, it would clear up the mysteries of human evolution and give us control over disease. But the operation of those genes proved more complicated than we thought.
2: Yeah, well, for me, that's a familiar problem. It's like when I finally developed enough reading ability or vocabulary to read Shakespeare, but that didn't mean that I understood it, right? There's a difference.
1: And, you know, maybe Samantha Payne said it best when she said that we will continue to do experiments and we will find that some of them will prove to be more hype and they will join the long list of electric medicine going back to the 19th century that didn't work. And that's what it means to be skeptical around this new area of medicine.
2: It's also what it means to do experimental science. Most of what you try doesn't work. But, of course, that doesn't stop you from doing it because you know there is an experiment that will work.

0: This show would not be possible without the sparks of imagination from senior producer Gary Niederhoff and assistant producers Brian Edwards and Shannon Rose Geary. I am the executive producer of Big Picture Science, Molly Bentley.
1: And I'm Seth Shostak, senior astronomer at the SETI Institute. We'd like to give a big thanks to our listeners and our Patreon supporters.
0: The original music in the show is by Dewey DeLay and June Miyake. This Skeptic Check episode of Big Picture Science that examines the potential of electricity to heal the body is called Skeptic Check, The Body Electric.
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2: Skeptic Check is brought to you thanks to a generous grant from the Trimberger Family Foundation. At the Trimberger Family Foundation, we hold that skepticism is a lamp that lights the way to truth. 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Look for evidence. Keep on thinking. Trimberger.org.
1: Looking to get the most out of your money, your time, and generally give your life an upgrade? Well, I'm sure you do, and that's why I want to tell you about a podcast that I really love. It's an award-winning show called All the Hacks, and it's hosted by Chris Hutchins, a financial optimizer who sold two companies, racked up millions of reward points, and traveled to 60-plus countries, often for free. And each week on All the Hacks, he teaches you to do the same, diving into topics like the 30-minute system he uses to automate his finances and the tiny habits he's adopted to buy back hours each week. Check out episode 231, where Chris shares his top 50 hacks and takeaways from the past 4 years. I was blown away at how many I can put to use in my own life. 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
3: Destructiveness of AI all around us every day. Fake news, job loss, alienation, depression. Well, they tell us how AI is going to cure cancer and solve the climate crisis and improve our lives every day. I'm not seeing that. What I am saying is so much AI slop in the internet, I can't tell what's real anymore. AI is the most dangerous technology in the history of mankind.
4: That's Kuhan Pakmander. And this is Alternative Radio. I'm David Barsamyan. This edition of AR features Kuhan Pakmander on the nuclear legacy of artificial intelligence. AI, artificial intelligence, is an inflection point for humankind. Most people are uneasy about AI. In one poll, 71% of respondents said they thought AI posed a threat to humanity. Right-wing pundit Matt Walsh says, "We're sleepwalking into a dystopia that any rational person can see from miles away." And then he adds, "Are we really just going to lie down and let AI take everything away from us?" Bernie Sanders warns, "There's a very real fear that in a not-too-distant future, a superintelligent AI could replace human beings in controlling the planet." But for the tech bros and their corporations, AI is a goldmine. Who will speak for those who worry about the dangers AI poses and want to see it carefully regulated? Our guest today is Kuhan Pakmander. She's a journalist, author, and peace and environmental activist. She is co-founder of the Tech Critics Network, and her articles appear in The Nation, The Progressive, and other publications. She spoke in Hawaii in December. And now, Kuhan Pakmander.
3: I'm astonished that there is one issue that I am totally in agreement with Steve Bannon on. Of all people, Sloppy Steve has said that AI is the most dangerous technology in the history of mankind. Truth is, I couldn't agree more. If the earth will not end with a bang but with a whimper, maybe T.S. Eliot's famous verse was predicting AI. It may not have the star power of a nuclear bomb, but it's a different kind of weapon of mass destruction. The shape-shifting nature of digital technology often makes it seem innocuous, but it is a weapon of mass destruction, and we'd better start treating it like one if we're to save our species and our beloved Earth. It's funny because both nuclear and digital technologies have industries behind them that are more like religious cults than economic sectors. Both are fully caught up with their echo chamber of and their cosmology that validates and perpetuates itself. Both make glowing promises about a better future while faithfully erasing the harms. They insist on the right to self-regulate or self-monitor, but neither has the inclination to do so. This is dangerous, especially in the case of digital tech, where any democratic attempts at regulation are met with fury. I don't need to say much about the well-known existential dangers of the nuclear industry, whether for weapons or for energy. We all know about the devastation at Hiroshima and Nagasaki, at Chernobyl and Fukushima. The destruction is immediate, direct, obvious, long-lasting. For this reason, there's a general consensus globally that the nuclear industry should be regulated. By contrast, many people don't see the same urgency to regulate AI. Maybe it's because we're barraged with silly videos and awkwardly constructed responses to internet searches that we never asked for. This makes the AI seem frivolous with no existential dangers in comparison to nuclear. But we've seen the harms that AI has caused. the terrible environmental toll of data centers, the child exploitation, the massive job loss. Because AI is so new and so illusory, it's hard to find one's bearings, especially with no guardrails. The technology is barreling forward into a future of unknown consequences, but the Silicon Valley-controlled administration is hell-bent on banning any state's rights to regulate. On top of it all, the technology is nowhere near its maturity. It's still got a ways to go. How do you begin to think about such an unprecedented technology, let alone how to regulate it? The irony about AI is that it may be the most dangerous technology in the history of mankind, but it's also incredibly simple. First, allow me a moment to break it down. Most importantly, it's not an intelligence. It doesn't think. Actually, it's a very sophisticated classification process that makes predictions off of large amounts of data. You first build an AI by collecting an enormous amount of data, which you then use to program it. You program it to identify patterns of sentences, images, even DNA sequences. Once it's programmed, you can then use that model to make predictions. You could give it part of a sentence and it would be able to finish it with the right word, or you could give it a series of prompt words and request that it compile a certain image. And because it was programmed on millions of images, it would be able to predict the pattern that you were requesting. You know, it's a fancy machine that makes educated guesses. It sounds simple enough, right? But when these data sets are so enormous and comprised of everything available on the internet and every bit of personal information in government databases and a complete GPS record of how everyone moves through the world, voice recognition, facial recognition, all of it, then the technology takes on an all-powerful omniscience that is very dangerous. Most frightening to me is that if it were programmed on huge data sets of DNA, you could request it to spit out entirely new and novel life forms, like, say, for example, a virus that doesn't show symptoms, but that's passed through breath, or a bacteria that's resistant to antibiotics. This technology exists today, unregulated. This is how they make biowarfare. And this is where AI gets very scary. It's a threat to the very web of life. It's a threat to the stability of everything. It's also a threat to democracy. The world first saw this a decade ago in the Cambridge Analytica scandal. Cambridge Analytica was the cyber warfare company hired by Steve Bannon, of all people again, to run AI programs on the data of 230 million Americans. Much of that data was illegally provided by Facebook, by the way. Using pattern recognition, the AI predicted which of those millions of Americans were the most vulnerable to brainwashing. They flagged people who had had substance abuse problems, had suffered from depression, were ultra-religious, were attracted to supernatural phenomena, and other qualities that had been proven to coincide with people who were vulnerable to persuasion. Then they targeted those people individually based on each person's custom profile with elaborately subtle propaganda campaigns to persuade them to vote for Trump in 2016. And he won. Cambridge Analytica also influenced voters to vote for Brexit, and it won. Bannon learned firsthand that he who controls the data controls the world. When he says it's the most dangerous technology in the history of mankind, he knows from experience. You can see how the simple process of pattern recognition of gigantic data sets, combined with the shape-shifting nature of digitalization, can take on godlike powers. One of the big problems with that is that it can only work if the AI models are continually replenished with enormous streams of data. In order to meet this demand, a surveillance infrastructure is required to continually extract and digitize all human behavior. In other words, an AI industry cannot function without a surveillance state. That's your phone spying on you, cameras everywhere, facial recognition, smart appliances that send your behavior patterns to the corporations and to the government, your electronic banking, your electronic purchases. This is the surveillance infrastructure. And as we all know, surveillance is a cornerstone of fascism. For me, the required surveillance makes AI a deal breaker, full stop. Well, actually, there are two deal breakers for me. The second one is that the AI also requires a build out of data centers. In case you're not up on data centers, they are ecologically devastating and they're metastasizing all over the country as the Stargate Project. That's the federal project to cover the entire continent, well, the United States, with thousands of data centers, ostensibly in order to beat the AI race with China. Even if beating China means turning the US into a gigantic, slum-ridden industrial wasteland. The imperative to build out AI as an essential utility is as fatally flawed as the Roman imperative to build out a system of water pipes made of poisonous lead. Each data center is an enormous concrete building that makes a Walmart superstore look like a Japanese tea house. Inside are rows of thousands and thousands of computers that crunch all the numbers for AI and devour agricultural land, freshwater supplies, and hordes of energy. In Northern Virginia, there are hundreds of data centers, and they go for miles one after another, like a cancer that won't stop. And speaking of cancer, it was just revealed that there's a link between an Amazon data center in Oregon and a cluster of rare cancers. And we're only just getting started. All the computations that take place inside these gulags demand unthinkable amounts of energy, so much that the US grid can't even produce enough. How do they expect to run an entire civilization on AI? I mean, that's their dream, you know. This is serious cognitive dissonance. People's electric bills are already going up to 40% higher just to pay for all the grid upgrades. And once these concrete wastelands are built and operating, any human or pet living in the immediate vicinity comes down with health problems. It doesn't seem to matter to them that AI data centers are terraforming the earth into a hellscape. In fact, Sam Altman of OpenAI blithely shrugs, and I quote, "Yes, I know they take a lot of land." Yet they still keep building them. They're building them even when they have to remain offline as zombies, because there's simply not enough energy generated on the US grids to power them. Their solution is to fire up decommissioned nuclear reactors, like Three Mile Island, among others. They even finagled the member nations at COP to redesignate nuclear as a renewable energy so that they could get a climate pledge from all the countries to triple renewables, aka nuclear, by 2050. And they're doubling down on liquid natural gas and fossil fuels as well to get those data centers buzzing. Just when emissions from coal plants were decreasing, Silicon Valley's got Trump bringing them online again. I say we abolish it altogether. Former Google CEO Eric Schmidt proposed a novel solution. He said that his rocket company, Relativity Space, would put data centers in orbit. Do you know how much environmental damage these rocket blastoffs would do? Not to mention the space junk problem that has started to make its way into collisions with commercial jets. Sam Altman has also spoken about the need for computing in space. And Jeff Bezos announced at Italian Tech Week in Turin recently that one of the things that's going to happen in the next, it's hard to know exactly when, in the next 10 plus years, and I bet it's not more than 20 years, we're going to start building these giant gigawatt data centers in space, end quote. If you think this level of delusional space-obsessed hubris is unique to the tech bros, think again. It actually goes back to the culture of nuclear science. Before Elon Musk's SpaceX and Jeff Bezos's Blue Origin, there was Wernher von Braun, the Nazi scientist who was exonerated so he'd be free to design nuclear weapons for the US. Von Braun wrote many books about colonizing the moon and Mars. The subtext of much of von Braun's work was a loathing of nature as his experiments risked apocalyptic destruction. But he justified his perilous nuclear adventures with the physics truism that energy cannot be destroyed. And to that point, this is what von Braun wrote. Quote, "Science has found that nothing can disappear without a trace. Nature does not know extinction. All it knows is transformation. Now, if God applies his fundamental principle to the most minute and insignificant parts of his universe, doesn't it make sense to assume that he applies it also to the masterpiece of his creation, the human soul? I think it does. And everything science has taught me and continues to teach me strengthens my belief in the continuity of our spiritual existence after death. Nothing disappears without a trace." End quote. Von Braun inaccurately asserts that nature does not know extinction. He then extends that logic as being especially true for humans, since we are supposedly the masterpieces of all creation. And then he uses this fallacy to justify destroying nature because it will undoubtedly lead to a higher transformed state. In other words, he espouses destruction as the path to God. You can hear echoes of this insanity in the de facto credo of today's tech bros: move fast and break things. Jairus Grove, a professor at the University of Hawaii, summed up the gist of von Braun's worldview. And I quote, "Underlying the logic of nuclear weapons is a rational eugenics cosmology for the remaking of human species around a mutated and victorious potential national race," end quote. The same logic is very much alive in the rantings of the Silicon Valley nerds who fantasize about merging with machines, populating Mars, and beating China in the AI race. The thinking is any disasters that would result would invariably lead to some sort of spiritual transcendence. In all seriousness, these people are mentally ill and should not be in positions of power. But as fanciful as these agendas are, it is conceivable how the deployment of the atom bomb on Hiroshima and Nagasaki and its subsequent devastation are a twisted kind of proof of American exceptionalism. The bombs catapulted the U.S. into a status as the preeminent world power for the second half of the 20th century. For PR purposes, the detonations also provided the perfect display of sadistic bravado to sear a religious awe of U.S. power into the world's collective consciousness. American exceptionalism came alive. That's all that mattered to them. It's impossible to overstate the degree to which the development and deployment of the bomb shifted geopolitics and world culture. Europe and Asia were in shambles, but the U.S. had become a god for not only ending the war, but for wielding a seemingly supernatural force to do so. While it's disputable if the bomb really did end the war, it did deliver the dubious message that peace had a price. In this case, the nuclear destruction of land, water, and hundreds of thousands of innocent civilians. A lamentable but necessary sacrifice, they believe. It fit perfectly with von Braun's justification for apocalypse and subsequent transcendence. Nuclear weapons shifted the paradigm of how war was perceived and reset the rules. Warfare suddenly scaled up to a global pursuit, no longer local. Game theory prevailed, with one winner and everyone else loses. If you're not deploying it, it's being deployed against you. The Cold War theology was born. It was during the first chill of the Cold War that the digital seeds first sprouted that later grew into AI. As I mentioned, the goal was global hegemony. And in this context, computers and algorithms were seen as the most effective means of containing rivals. The idea was to be able to monitor and arm the entire planet before the Soviets did. The Pentagon developed an electronic network of nodes that allowed communication, surveillance, and lethal strikes. The network was designed to scale up to global proportion. The digital format was the language that could be understood and transmitted across the network. This was where the internet came from. It wasn't designed to connect humanity. No, it was designed to dominate humanity over vast spaces. It's a surveillance octopus that obliterates local concerns and local geographies. In fact, if it weren't for the bomb, the idea for the internet would likely have never even occurred to anyone. The digitization that was developed to create the internet also provided the language, grammar, and alphabet for AI. My friend Jerry Mander coined the phrase megatechnology. Megatechnology describes a reality in which innovations scaffold on previous technologies. The result is a mosaic of intertwining, interdependent technologies that create entirely new ones. For example, nuclear technology paved the way for the internet, among other things, which paved the way for AI, among other things. And they all work synergistically together, along with other components of megatechnology, such as satellites, robotics, space technology, genetics, nanotechnology, etc. All these technologies comprise an ecosystem of hegemonic logic that was born of nuclear weapons research. And now we come full circle as AI is being groomed to autonomously make decisions on launching nuclear weapons. This is a dangerous, slippery slope. Despite the Pentagon's official policy that humans will always be in the loop, AI is looking more and more appealing to war planners in a modern battlefield context that demands multitasking. Humans are thought of as too slow, too emotional, and easily overwhelmed to handle the urgency and multiple demands. It's believed that AI would be more reliable. The one problem, though, is that in wargaming simulations at Stanford University, AI is consistently predisposed toward heightened conflict and escalation. This is according to a 2025 article in Politico. Apparently, diplomacy has not been programmed into the AI model. It could care less about mutually assured destruction. I recently came across a piece written in 2012 by Carl Grossman, who serves on the board with me at the Global Network Against Weapons and Nuclear Power in Space. The article is entitled The Nuclear Cult. It's comprised of a series of interviews with people who have studied the nuclear industry. Grossman was trying to understand how nuclear scientists were able to power forth with such nihilistic work in the face of obvious existential risks. Grossman demonstrates that unlike other toxic pursuits such as plastic manufacturing or the tobacco industry, the nuclear scientists are swept up in a cult-like religious fervor that blinds them to all the apocalyptic downsides. In reading the article, I was astonished at how identical the blind ideological faith of the nuclear researchers were to the oligarchs today of AI. In many ways, they're mirror images of one another. But, you know, it makes sense really when you recall that digital technology was a rib pulled from the side of the atom bomb. Think about it. Both digital technology and nuclear weapons elevate an anointed priesthood of men who wield specialized knowledge inaccessible to all others. Nukes had Oppenheimer, Wernher von Braun, Kissinger, Fermi, Richard Feynman, Edward Teller, and others. AI's got Elon Musk, Peter Thiel, Jeff Bezos, Bill Gates, Mark Andreessen, Alex Karp, Sam Altman, Jensen Huang, Eric Schmidt, ad nauseum. Trump purged the old deep state only to replace it with a full set of Batman villains. This tight little cluster of misfits is pushing the AI agenda onto all human civilization. They run on the same non-logic that the nuclear priesthood did, but with far more power and wealth, and none of the regulatory guardrails that are requisite with nuclear. This makes our current situation exceedingly precarious. But listen to some of the opinions that Grossman collected. The similarities between the cultism of the nuclear industry and that of AI are uncanny. For example, Dr. Chris Busby, author of Wings of Death, Nuclear Pollution and Human Health, said, quote, "It's the cult of the nuclearists, and this construct of the nuclear scientists seeking to control nature with mathematical equations that make them feel safe, sets up a collision with reality in a way we are going to destroy ourselves. The belief in nuclear power is far beyond anything scientific or rational, said Busby, who has a PhD in chemical physics. This reminds me so much of Elon Musk or Sam Altman when he's saying, seeking to control nature with mathematical equations that make them feel safe. My friend Alice Slater, who had been with the Nuclear Age Peace Foundation for many years, was also quoted. She said, quote, "They're holding our planet hostage while they tinker in their labs without regard to the risks they are creating for the very future of life on Earth," end quote. Doesn't it just sound like Jeff Bezos and Bill Gates and all the other oligarchs? And these respective priesthoods each push the irrational worldview that their weapons will lift humanity to some salvation, a kind of messianic transformation that leads to an uber humanity. You can see it in the way they use the language to overlay mystic godlike qualities onto their projects. The Trinity, for the first nuclear

0: And because they lack virtue, they're expendable. This is the logic of eugenics. The hundreds of thousands of workers who were laid off because of AI are expendable by this logic. The community suffocating in West Memphis due to emissions from Elon Musk's gigantic data center are expendable. The kids who kill themselves because of chatbot addictions are expendable. The farmers whose crops are dying because all the water is going to data centers are expendable. The victims of Hiroshima and Nagasaki were expendable. In this paradigm, the very act of subjugating others is proof of a superior master race. The tech industry, like the nuclear industry, doesn't run on logic. It is driven by a misanthropic deification of technology. Out of the groaning scourge, the broligarchs emerge, renewed as modern technological messiahs. When Peter Thiel was asked in an interview, point blank, "You would prefer the human race to endure, right?" Thiel was stumped. He couldn't bring himself to say, yeah, I would like humanity to stick around. That's because he considers himself to be a superior being to humanity. Humanity gets in his way. He's also said that democracy is an obstruction to freedom and that it was a mistake to give women the right to vote. This is the pathological mentality of the people now leading the United States. There's only a handful of them, but they are making consequential decisions about the future of all life on Earth.
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0: Now, Henry Kissinger, who was obsessed with perpetuating U.S. global dominance, rose as the perfect Machiavelli for the Cold War. He employed such tactics as playing China and the Soviets against one another and micromanaging the secret bombing of Cambodia to wipe out communists that ended up slaughtering a fifth of the population. In Chile, he gave millions of dollars to the dictator Augusto Pinochet for his overthrow of democratically elected Salvador Allende. And he equipped President Suharto of Indonesia with arms to invade East Timor, resulting in 200,000 casualties. Kissinger thrived on orchestrating these and other political coups against leaders he deemed did not know their place in the U.S. world order. In 1957, he wrote his first book, Nuclear Weapons and Foreign Policy. It got a rave review in the New York Times by Edward Teller, who was a key figure in nuclear weapons development. The book advocated for limited nuclear war, whatever they mean by limited. And then almost 70 years later in 2024, he co-wrote his last book with former CEO of Google, Eric Schmidt, and Craig Mundy. The book is called Genesis, Artificial Intelligence, Hope, and the Human Spirit. The man was truly a living link between the first weapon of mass destruction to the current one. His protege, Eric Schmidt, carries his legacy of tyranny forward. Obsession with power was the shared value that brought Kissinger and Schmidt together. The dubious duo first met at a conference in 2009 when Schmidt was still CEO of Google. Kissinger told Schmidt he felt that electrical engineers were abjectly ignorant in history, philosophy, economics, and the humanities. He also asked him if there was a way to remove all the war criminal accusations against himself online that might come up during Google searches. Schmidt ended up inviting Kissinger to speak at Google at the company, and Schmidt said that Kissinger, quote, announced to the entire employee body that Google was a threat to modern civilization, which everyone at Google loved, end quote. This is a story that Schmidt has told again and again, gleeful that the engineers loved hearing that they wielded the power to threaten civilization, because power is the only metric these people honor

0: Though Schmidt had all the money in the world and had literally shaped internet civilization and culture, he did not wield the gravitas of Henry Kissinger, the preeminent geopolitical power broker of the 20th century. So Schmidt was eager to model himself after such an erudite icon, war criminal or not. Schmidt learned from the best in how to neutralize moral failure with the right ideological framing. For example, Schmidt said he had become an arms dealer in 2024 because, quote, watching the Russians use tanks to destroy apartment buildings with little old ladies and kids just drove me crazy, end quote. It seems like a non sequitur to me that that's why he should launch a killer drone company. I mean, because of the Russian attacks on little old ladies. But with what he thought was the right framing, he felt free of remorse from any mass suffering or genocide from his technology. As long as it wields Promethean power, he feels entitled to wage any destruction he pleases. Schmidt fancies himself a latter-day Kissinger, having had insinuated himself in consequential positions during the Obama, Trump, and Biden administrations, just as Kissinger was also a powerful deep state force across multiple presidencies. Under Obama and Trump, Schmidt was the first chair of the Defense Innovation Board, which oversaw countless war games in the Pacific using all the new AI weapons Schmidt helped to develop. Militaries from Japan, Korea, the Philippines, Australia, Indonesia, Singapore, the US, and other nations are plowing through the ocean habitats year-round with military exercises because of Schmidt's initiative. Robot ships and submarines and other autonomous weapons have been the source of thousands of deaths of whales, dolphins, turtles, and other marine life for the last decade. One big difference between Schmidt's involvement in government and Kissinger's is that Kissinger was not a private sector billionaire with conflicts of interest. Schmidt, on the other hand, owns a killer drone manufacturing company and a rocket company. While Schmidt advocates for U.S. supremacy, he also scores lucrative Pentagon contracts. He said he created his company, White Stork, to fill the gap for affordable killer drones at only $400 apiece. When I think of the concept of affordably priced killer drones, a chill runs down my spine. I mean, just imagine the playground massacres of the future. As I mentioned, Kissinger was a big promoter of so-called limited nuclear war. The framing of limited nuclear war is a perfect example of the denial system that practitioners of nuclear science build around their cataclysmic field. You can't limit radioactive poisoning in the environment that stays toxic for thousands of years from a so-called limited nuclear war. And you can never limit the likelihood of escalation in any nuclear conflict. But it's a framing that keeps the money flowing into arms production. Who cares if the planet is unlivable? As Wernher von Braun assured us, destruction is the path to transcendence. Arms control is another framing that Kissinger used. It sounds like resistance to nuclear proliferation, right? But actually, the narrative was hatched by the weapons industry to dilute authentic resistance movements. If you're for arms control, you're only calling for control, not abolition. There's a parallel phenomenon in AI as well. The so-called ethical AI movement was crafted by Eric Schmidt and other tech moguls to sell the idea to the public that Silicon Valley could self-regulate. You know ethical AI is a scam when Schmidt says, we're never going to meet our climate goals anyway, so we might as well go all in on building AI data centers. Tech firms generously fund programs such as AI for Social Good, Indigenous AI, Regenerative AI ad nauseum. It's all a means to placate and water down any real abolition groups. The parallels between the nuclear and AI industry are many and varied, and they include the friendship between Henry Kissinger and Eric Schmidt, whose partnership embodies the technological lineage from nuclear to AI. Schmidt now runs the nonprofit Special Competitive Studies Project, or the SCSP, which advocates for public investment in AI for surveillance, targeting, biowarfare, and cybernetics, which means the merging of machines with biological forms. It frames all its work in a narrative of ethics and humanity, but it's hard to take it seriously. its annual trade shows, where people like Condoleezza Rice and Alex Karp speak, promote companies like Palantir and Anduril. Palantir, as you may recall, is the bloodthirsty company that generates the kill lists of Palestinians for the Israeli Defense Forces and has all the U.S. government ICE contracts. But the most prominent overarching message of the SCSP is the constructed urgency of winning the AI race with China. The mythology is very much a knockoff of Kissinger's global impresario style. The narrative has been highly effective in driving government funding into the AI industry, in which Schmidt is heavily invested. What the SCSP never mentions, though, is that the only way to win any AI race means doubling down on surveillance of everyday citizens in order to harvest the continual data needed to feed the AI models. We see the destructiveness of AI all around us every day. Fake news, job loss, alienation, depression. While they tell us how AI is going to cure cancer and solve the climate crisis and improve our lives every day, I'm not seeing that. What I am saying is so much AI slop in the internet, I can't tell what's real anymore. It turns out that Twitter is flooded with phony mega accounts based in Eastern Europe and Nigeria, Bangladesh, and Thailand. And the economy. Corporations can't wait to replace all their workers with AI. Pink slips are going out to professors while the colleges are plowing millions of dollars into AI. The Bureau of Labor Statistics reported that between January and August in 2025, U.S. unemployment is up 13.8 million. That's all of the permanent and temporary workers unemployed. A weapon of mass destruction has been unleashed upon the world's workers. Nonetheless, they're ramming through their agenda at every opportunity. Just before Thanksgiving, Trump signed an executive order to launch an initiative called the Genesis Mission. It's got Eric Schmidt's fingerprints all over it. Do you remember the title of the book he wrote with Kissinger? It was called Genesis. The White House says it will, quote, supercharge U.S. scientific AI innovation, end quote. It'll do so by partnering 17 Department of Energy labs with private companies working on AI, including the infamous Los Alamos lab, home of the atom bomb. What this really means is that all the biological data, national security data, data for material science, data for chemistry, and all the nuclear science data owned by the federal government will be handed over to the oligarchs with no regulation. This is beyond serious. The implications of merging all these data sets are chilling. By integrating the bits of computing with biological cells and molecular atoms, all manner of Frankensteinian horrors are now within reach. There should be very strict regulations against all this. It's a jackpot for the technocrats. They've been fantasizing about merging cells, bits, and atoms for a very long time. None of them ever would have believed it just a few years back. That they'd soon have a president that was so incredibly easy to buy off that he'd hand over all 17 of the major Department of Energy labs and their data sets. Eric Schmidt, Bill Gates, and the other wing nuts are on track to mix and match these materials to develop all kinds of transgressive innovations. For example, programmable biological life forms or microscopic robots that operate within the body. How about a programmable cyborg that self-detonates into a nuclear blast? This is all doable now. These are the sorts of possibilities that give these people reason to live. I'm not kidding. It's not the money that motivates them, although the profits of such endeavors are off the charts. But they get their thrills from power, the power to play with the future of all life on Earth. This is Dr. Evil stuff. And this is why I side with Steve Bannon on this one. AI is the most dangerous technology in the history of mankind. Now, I've spent much of my time speaking about artificial intelligence. Now I'd like to speak about authentic intelligence, real intelligence. We don't speak enough about that. The most elevated expression of intelligence I've ever witnessed was not through any machine or algorithm, but It was in the native people I grew up with when I lived in Guam. Guam is an island in the Mariana Archipelago, part of a larger grouping of islands known as Micronesia, located on the Asia side of the Pacific, other side of Hawaii. As a teenager, I used to spend a lot of time on boats there, and I came to know several Micronesians from the island of Sotawal. That's where they practice the ancient tradition of celestial wayfinding. The wayfinding practiced by the Micronesians demands not only physical prowess and keen sensory alertness, but also the wisdom to understand the interconnections between all living things and the heavens and the seasons, the sea, the winds, the waves, currents, the sun, clouds, and the passage of time, all in a way that is specific to this vast blue liquid continent that we call home. It is history and culture and praxis all wrapped up into one. The skills to traverse the distance of the entire Pacific, which takes up a whole hemisphere of the planet, of planet Earth, it requires that one's body be a highly sensitized barometer in which all boundaries between body, ocean, and sky are blurred, completely at one with the elements. This is the most profound and comprehensive of intelligences. Recently, a friend who knows how highly I esteem Pacific navigators sent me an article. The headline read, "A Voyage into the Art of Finding One's Way at Sea." I clicked on the link and my laptop screen filled with one of those beautiful New York Times layouts, delicious shades of blue depicting the Micronesian tableau of sea and sky, cleanly separated by the razor-sharp horizon line. In the foreground, Alson Kellen, a Marshallese wayfinder seated on a catamaran, gazes toward the camera. The Marshalls are another archipelago known for their navigational skills in the Micronesia Island group. Kellen's face is bathed in the warm glow of a setting sun. He's wearing a kind of bathing cap that's fitted with sensors and electrodes. Neuroscientists from University College London are studying Kellen's brainwaves to learn more about the highly sophisticated workings of the brain of a celestial navigator. Finally, the Western world is acknowledging the brilliance of the Micronesians. He was wearing a sports jersey emblazoned with the word Kwajalein in Coca-Cola font. Kwajalein, by the way, is the island that was forcibly evacuated by the U.S. in 1965 in order to build what is now named the Ronald Reagan Ballistic Missile Defense Site. In addition to the missile range, Kwajalein is now home to soldiers and their families who live in perfect facsimiles of 1950s American suburbs that include schools and shopping centers, recreational facilities, a medical clinic, even an 18-hole golf course. It's off limits to civilians. The families who were displaced from their ancestral island were relocated to nearby Ibai Island, which has since earned the ignoble moniker of Slum of the Pacific and is now one of the most densely populated islands in the world. As I read the New York Times article, I noticed a distinctly pained expression on Kellen's face that was framed by the cap full of wires and electrodes. The image brought to mind those horrific images of monkeys in labs with their half-exposed brains all wired up. The article spoke of the worthy pursuits of neuroscientists to study this man's brain that would lead to a cure to Alzheimer's. The words rang false. The article claimed to be preserving Pacific wayfaring culture. That's like saying a home aquarium preserves fish stocks in the ocean. These assertions flew in the face of the reality of what I was seeing in the photo. What I was seeing was ancient cultural knowledge being harvested from this indigenous man's brain by some corporate force. Also on board the boat were hundreds of pounds of technology, accelerometers to measure the boat's speed, a watch on everyone's wrist to measure heart rate, eye tracking technology to document where people were gazing, equipment to record brain activity relative to swell movement, a mounted 360-degree camera that captured changes in the sails and clouds, and more. The sort of data all this tech would generate would most certainly find a market in the military, especially considering that Silicon Valley is pushing the Pentagon to automate all its weapons. In fact, the autonomous weapons company Anduril just partnered with Hyundai to develop autonomous warships. Kellen's brainwaves contain precisely the data needed to program AI to run unmanned vessels. These are the ships that will be deployed for a planned war with China, plowing ceaselessly back and forth through the fragile marine ecosystems that the Pacific Islanders have successfully stewarded for millennia. I can imagine this data also being used to automate deep sea mining, which would hasten the demise of the Great Blue Pacific. And now this man's brain is being pillaged like the blood they drain out of live horseshoe crabs to make pharmaceuticals. But no mention of that in the article, just how wonderful it is that a bathing cap full of electrodes could lead to a cure for Alzheimer's. Haven't the Marshallese suffered enough? These were the people whose islands were pummeled with 67 nuclear bombs between 1946 and 1958. You may have seen the old newsreel footage from 1946 that was staged to show proof of consent from the Marshallese. In it, a group of Marshall Islanders are seated at the foot of a coconut tree on an idyllic beach. The focus of all the islanders' attention is on a uniformed U.S. military official. Through an interpreter, the soldier asks permission from everyone to use their island as a site for atomic testing. He explains, "The United States government wants to turn this great destructive force into something good for mankind, and that these experiments here in Bikini are the first steps in that direction," end quote. The leader, named King Judah, listens to the interpreter and then gives his response in the rolling Marshallese language. He says the islanders agree to grant the request, since, after all, it is for the good of mankind. It was as if they had signed a blank check, but with their lives. The island of Bikini was blown off the face of the map. The atomic bombs also led to permanent genetic mutations and permanent radiation poisoning in the marshals that exist to this day. No food can be grown here that's edible, no fish caught without radioactive toxicity. As a result, there's been a mass exodus of Marshallese to Springdale, Arkansas, where they process chickens at the Tyson factory. But even though the U.S. granted the Marshallese the right to live and work in the states as compensation for the blasts, they're now being subjected to ICE raids and deportation. The inhumanity is dizzying. One of the bombs that dropped was 1,000 times stronger than the Hiroshima explosion. The late, great Marshallese statesman Tony DeBrume was 9 years old when it was detonated. He wrote, quote, "Bravo went off with a very bright flash, almost a blinding flash. Bear in mind, we were almost 200 miles away from ground zero. No sound, just a flash, and then a force, the shockwave, as if you were under a glass bowl and someone poured blood over it. Everything turned red. Sky, the ocean, the fish, my grandfather's net." People in Rongelap claim that they saw the sun rising from the west, end quote. This was on the morning of March 1st, 1954, in the wake of the most powerful weapon ever detonated by the United States. Henry Kissinger, when he was urged to compensate the Marshallese for the bombing, he replied, "There are only 90,000 people out there. Who gives a damn?" And now they're rigging electrodes up to the brains of the Marshallese. They think they can enclose and commodify genuine intelligence, but it will always fall short. The mad scientists seem to think that intelligence is a string of computer commands or a Heathkit replication of a brain's neural network or 10,000 data centers filled with NVIDIA chips. No, true intelligence takes place in every cell of the body. True intelligence is an embodied harmony with all other beings. True intelligence will not destroy the world. We're at an inflection point in the future of AI. If left unrestrained, it is on track to subsume humanity and wreak havoc on Mother Earth all the way down to every chromosome. It feels like uncharted waters, but it's not uncharted. Just as nuclear culture is mirrored in Silicon Valley, resistance can also be learned from the anti-nuclear movement of the past. AI is not the first weapon of mass destruction that needed to be subjugated, propped up by institutions with a messiah complex. The historical successes of the anti-nuclear movement provide a roadmap for how to move forward with this new and deceptively elusive weapon of mass destruction. Models from anti-nuclear activism direct us to replace the AI race with China with AI talks with China that would lead to treaties. What makes that difficult is that the whole US economy has been deliberately concentrated in AI. So in order to clear the way for peace and stability, it would be wise to de-link AI from the stock market, along with connected industries like nuclear energy, data centers, the electrical grid, and weapons. It should be illegal to get rich by destroying a livable future. At the same time, we need to reinvigorate an economy based on production of goods and services that actually uplift humanity and regenerate the environment. To regain agency, we need policy that bans surveillance and data extraction. We need antitrust regulation. We should reverse Trump's recent decision to resume manufacturing nuclear weapons and bring back international treaties to ban nuclear weapons and testing. And it goes without saying, overturning Citizens United would be a fundamental game changer. Finally, international institutions should acknowledge the need to revive the precautionary principle, and to do so. The precautionary principle emerged from a time when the bombings of Hiroshima and Nagasaki were still in living memory. That paradigm shift instilled in everyone an acute awareness that humanity had entered a stage in its development in which technological prowess had the capacity to wipe out all life on Earth. It called for caution. A new approach to technology needed to be established, and that was the precautionary principle. It was created to provide a framework for thinking about and regulating innovations that might cause harm when extensive scientific knowledge on the matter is lacking. This is what we have with AI. In other words, if you don't have enough scientific data to determine the outcome of any innovation, don't do it. Shut it down. Pull the plug. It's not inevitable. AI. Had the precautionary principle been applied, it would have prevented AI from barreling forward unrestrained. The war over AI regulation will be the centerpiece of the 2026 US midterm elections. Mark Andreessen and other Silicon Valley bullies have amassed well over $100 million for a super PAC called Leading the Future to elect only pro-AI lawmakers on both sides of the aisle. Fortunately, two pro-regulation super PACs within an organization called Public First will be challenging them.
1: 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She spoke in Hawaii in December. 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Jovich is our general manager and editor. I'm David Barsamyan. Thank you for listening.

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1: You're wrong, Mr. Krabs. I'll find a way to stop that volcano from erupting.
0: You are still a simple sponge.
1: I'll use science, like Sandy said. I'm gonna need her on the team.
0: 'Cause you're just a simple sponge.
1: And Patrick, too. He's super strong. We'll be the best team ever. Sandy's brains, plus Patrick's brawn, plus my...
0: Yes, a very simple sponge.
1: I'm not sure what my...

That's Ethan Slater and the original Broadway cast of the SpongeBob SquarePants musical. Barnard's Youth Theater is presenting that this weekend. We'll talk about that more in a minute. 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Now, I promised you all that we would play the debate tonight. I lied. Let me rephrase. I was misinformed. But last week at Friday evening, we recorded the debate between the candidates for the Orange Windsor. Oh my gosh. It's not the Orange Windsor. It's the, I can't remember what it's called. Orange Windsor 1. The two candidates for Windsor Orange 1 debated on Friday, and we have the full debate on our website, royaltonradio.org, and I'm going to tell you just how to get there. You're going to go to replay, which you can get to right on the main banner, and you're going to scroll down to Green Mountain Global, because that is sort of the slot we put it in, because we wanted to get it live and up as soon as we possibly can. And the first hour of Green Mountain Global is actually the debate. Oh, Lord, I'm saying words and they're not working. You'll be able to hear almost the full debate. We didn't get the full opening statements, but you will get a lot of it. And the questions and answers, I listened to it this afternoon myself, and I thought it looked pretty good, sounded pretty good, and so we got to hear that. So if you do want to hear the debate, again, royaltonradio.org, and do a little click on replay, and then Green Mountain Global. And obviously, you can listen to anything else on replay there, including this program. 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We do have some national syndicated shows. Those are not there because they're not ours. 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But royaltonlibrary.org is the easy way to get to where you need to go. It is Friday night. If you're listening live, let's tell you what else is going on. The All-Night Boogie Band is at East End Park in Woodstock. This is part of their Music by the River series. They play rock and soul starting now. Pentanglearts.org. Also, this evening, the Chelsea Farmers Market is over. There are 3 to 6 every Friday. Man with a Plan is in Granville at the Corner School. This is part of their First Fridays film series. Director John O'Brien will introduce the film and answer questions afterwards. Doors open at 6:30. The film is at 7. Again, that is a free showing. It's Kids and Family Night at the Sable Project starting a little while ago. There's a Forest of Feelings, a fun, fully immersive, movement-based musical starts right about now, followed by the Diablo Tamer Clown performance at 7 o'clock. The Sable, S-A-B-L-E, project.org for full information on that event. The Bethel Drive-In has The Odyssey at dusk around 8:30. The Playhouse in Randolph has Spider-Man Brand New Day at 7:30.
The SpongeBob musical, as promised, is at 7 o'clock tonight at Barnard Town Hall, barnarts.org for full information. 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Also tonight, the Bean Tones are at White River Junction at Main Street Museum once the weekly player piano gets, silenced for the evening. I think you just turn it off. At any rate, this LA-based jazz ensemble will be performing original work and covers in the inimitable style of 40s and 50s era jazz, mainstreetmuseum.com. They do ask for a donation, but no one is turned away for lack of funds. And it's the Nexus Festival in Lebanon. This is a Lebanon Opera House sponsored event. Most of it takes place on Coburn Park in Lebanon. And tonight, now until 6:30, it's Joy Clark. This proud queer black singer-songwriter blends the social consciousness of folk, the sultry rhythms of Southeast Louisiana, and the soulful worship music of her youth. From 6:45 to 7:45, it's Albany-based duo Cersei, who describes their music as sassy pop rock. From 8 to 9:30, acclaimed Canadian singer Miss Emily. It was a Juno Award-nominated performer with a blend of blues, R&B, and jazz. And a silent disco from 9:30 to 11:30. This is the only event that is not free. A silent disco with DJ Sean and DJ Gender Ender. Please prepare to leave a photo ID at the registration tent because it's silent disco. You get headphones. They don't want you walking off with the headphones. LebanonOperaHouse.org for full information on everything on Nexus. It is also on Saturday and Sunday. We'll be talking about that as well. Again, LebanonOperaHouse.org for full information on the Nexus Festival. And that is what's going on live this Friday evening. Jim Yeager is at Big Fatty's until 7:30. Karaoke night with DJ Dave at Babes from 7 to 9 p.m. And Hezzy and the Flashbacks perform at the Wild Fern in Stockbridge starting at 7:30. It is a somewhat hot but extremely pretty night out there. So if you want to enjoy it, there's lots of stuff to do. All right, let's play some music before we get to the rest of the weekend. Here is Muhammad Adu with the Kotoko Brass. The Kotoko Brass is performing at Nexus on Saturday, so we figured we'd give you a little preview. Here's Tishin Zo.

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Go to replay. Look for Green Mountain Global. It is the first hour of Green Mountain Global on our current replay. Coming up on August 22nd, it is the 13th annual Pedal Power to the People, a bike ride with Fledgefest, a good time to be had by all. 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

Don't leave me on the dance floor here on Royalton Community Radio. Oh, coming up on Saturday, a community pancake breakfast in New London at the Kearsarge Community Presbyterian Church starting at 8 a.m. You can find it on Facebook, NH Church Yard Sale. More information, blueberry, banana, or plain pancakes with real maple syrup. If you're driving towards Sunapee or New London, it might be a nice place to stop and have a home-cooked breakfast. Or if you're headed to West Newbury, actually, I don't think you can get to West Newbury from New London without making some terrible choices, so don't do that. But it's their summer festival from 8 a.m. to 1:30 at the Westbury Newbury Community Hall. It's their 38th celebration of the red, white, and blue in this hill hamlet in the National Registry of Historic Places. There is a fun run, an exhibit in the 1867 UCC Church, a parade at 10:30. Vendors will be on hand, and children's games run from 11 a.m. to 1 p.m. And a cornerstone of democracy, 250 years of education in Newbury at their 1894 schoolhouse. Treats to eat and a picnic. For full information, go to Facebook and just look for the West Newbury Hall Committee. It's the West Newbury Summer Festival from 8 to 1:30 on Saturday. Also on Saturday, a cafe pop-up and conversation with Cassandra Close. This is Rochester's cafe pop-up and manifesting at the Big Town Vermont Garden with fresh baked goods from 8 to 11 and a conversation with photographer Cassandra Close at 11. This is at 105 North Main Street in Rochester. And wow, I'm reading the wrong event. Nope, that's coming up later. Shh. We'll tell you all about that later. Let's go to Saturday. I think that's a better idea. It's Abenaki and Indigenous Peoples Honoring Day. I'm trying to read all the letters like you do in other languages instead of English, where you just skip some for funsies. At any rate, it's Abenaki and Indigenous Peoples Honoring Day at Lyman Point Park in White River Junction, with craft and cultural exhibits from 11 a.m. to 5 p.m., a barbecue and corn roast and potluck feast from noon to 1:30. Bring a dish to share. This is free and open to all, an accessible event. And for information, you can check Hartford Parks and Rec or 802-649-8870. There is a rain date on this one, so watch the weather. Randolph Farmers Market every Saturday from 9 a.m. to 1 p.m. at the Gifford Green. And Brookfield Bees Open House Weekend is part of Vermont Open Farm Week from 11 to 3 for visitors interested in beekeeping and local honey. 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That's at Kibbe Road in Brookfield. And it's Open Farm Weekend at Silloway Maple Sugar House from 10 to 5. Tours, strawberry shortcake sundaes, corn maze, and samples at the Sugar House. At 10 a.m. in Orford at the Orford Congregational Church, the Orford Social and Free Libraries will present a virtual exploration of constellations with astronomer Andy Torres, who will share stories from different cultures and provide information about apps that will help you explore the night sky. Again, that's 10 in Orford at the Orford Congregational Church. In Barnard at Silver Lake State Park, it's a Dad Guild Beach Day. 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After you register, just let the gate attendant know you are part of the Dad Guild. Again, dadguild.org for full information on the Dad Guild and the event. And let's see. At 2 o'clock, the SpongeBob musical has a matinee performance and a second performance at 7 p.m. Again, this is Barnard's Summer Youth Theater, barnard.org for full information on that. And at 2 o'clock, explore the Blow Me Down Farm Unit of St. Gaudens National Historical Park with a park ranger. This unit of the park is under development and not normally open to the public. Learn about Charles Beeman, the father of the Cornish Art Colony, and his estate and farm, which is a prime example of a wealthy gentleman's summer home of the country house era in the late 19th and early 20th century.
Meet the Ranger at the Farm off Route 12A in Cornish for this free walking tour again at 2:30. NPS.gov for full information on that event. And let's see, the Nexus Music Festival continues. I'll run down all those events at once. The Clements Brothers perform in Haverhill at the Wentworth Brown House. Alumnihall.org for more information on this. Admission by donation. These Identical Twins from New England perform roots, rock, bluegrass, and jazz music. George on guitar and Charles on bass aim to capture their singer-songwriter sensibilities in a blended voice. And let's see. It's, all right, we got all those. Schoolhouse Rocks Summer Concert Series in Thetford. The Red Krite Ice Cream will be serving up scoops, bring your own picnic and beverages. This is with the Barn Band, which plays music spanning five decades of rock, soul, funk, and original.

muskegmusic.org for more information on that. And it's the first week of the Central Vermont Chamber Music Festival. Performers include Michael Roth on violin, Arturo Del Monte on viola, Peter Sanders on cello, and Diana Fanning on piano. The program will feature works by Brahms, Gieri, and Zelensky. Chandler-arts.org for full information and for tickets. This is a ticketed event, but students are free. And it's day two of the Nexus Arts and Music Festival, starting at noon with the Barbershop Harmony Society. This is the Hanover, New Hampshire Society, a chapter of the Society. From 1 to 1:30, Singable, an inclusive ensemble, bringing participants together as singing partners, fostering connection, confidence, and shared music making. Open mic from 1:45 to 2:45. Mr. Aaron from 2 to 2:45. Mr. Aaron is known as the Pied Piper of preschoolers, a multi-instrumentalist with a passion for entertaining kids and their grown-ups. From 3 to 4:45, a summer band showcase where high school students from the Upper Valley Music Center's summer music making program will fill the air with jazz standards and orchestral masterworks. From 4 to 5, band leader Jerry Grimo and the East Bay Jazz Ensemble will be delivering a special program in honor of their 50th anniversary as a group. From 5:15 to 6:30, Jaron Paxton and Dennis Lichtman will help you step back in time through a set of acoustic blues, ragtime, and Tin Pan Alley tunes. From 6:45 to 7:45, Baby Fearn, a glitter-loving pansexual, will be performing jazzy pop-rock music for anyone who's ever needed a reminder that fun is not frivolous. From 7:30 to 8:30, dance among a kaleidoscope of giant butterflies as Gabriel Q and company flit across Coburn Park, bringing the Vermont-based artist large-scale puppets to life. And the headliner at 8 o'clock is Melisande. With her electro-trad project, she mixes centuries-old Quebec squaw songs with electronic beats, fiery fiddle, and full-bodied bass. Great activity for dancing, and again, some family performances. It's a busy day. And let's just check and make sure I've got all the live music. Over in Stowe at Strawberry Hill Farm, Zen Barn performs at a Strawberry Jam music festival and community gathering. That is an all-day festival with California Honey Drops, Devin Gilfillian, and a homegrown stage with Nico Suave, Dobbs Dead, and Cotter and Friends. And so again, that is at Stowe at Strawberry Hill Farm, strawberryhillfarm.com for more information. And that will take us through Saturday. A busy day. It might rain, but it might not. So we're just going to wait and see. As I said, pay attention to those places that have rain dates. And let's have Melisande, as promised. Did I promise? I don't know. Anyway, she's performing tomorrow night on Coburn Park in Lebanon. Here's Franco's D'Amérique.

You're listening to Community Chat on Royalton Community Radio. Again, Melisson performing at Lebanon Opera House. Well, sponsored by Lebanon Opera House, performing on Coburn Park on Saturday. Let's take a look at what's going on Sunday. Goodness, busy day. And a couple of all-day things, which is why I'm sitting here going, well, my goodness, how should a girl start? Let's start with Cars and Coffee. A free Cars and Coffee gathering at the West Lebanon Powerhouse Mall. 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And in Newbury, New Hampshire, at the Fells, there's a fairy festival from 11 to 2, including crafts, reading fairy tales, face painting, a tea party, and building fairy habitats in the fairy village. Children invited to dress in their finest fairy or gnome attire. Ice cream truck, special performance by local dancers from the Dance Arts Academy. This is a ticketed event and popular, so purchase tickets online to reserve the space if you are interested. Walk-ins are welcome, but nobody wants to drive to Newbury and be told that there's no room. That sounds terrible. Thefells.org for full information on all of that. Nexus Arts and Music Festival continues on Sunday. Let's go ahead and do the Sunday schedule while we're here. Jam Yang, this young pianist who has performed at events across the Upper Valley, kicks it off at noon. From 12:30 to 1, Amazing Voices performing from the Upper Valley Music Center. From 1:15 to 1:45, Petit Déjeuner performs their repertoire of songs, a dynamic duo. Open mic from 1:45 to 2:45, a family-friendly silent disco from 3 to 4 with DJ Jaden providing kids-friendly beats. Space is limited on a first-come, first-served basis. 4:15 to 5, the Red Trousers Show with circus stunts, juggling, acrobatics, and comedy. A electrifying performance from Circus Smirkus alums David and Tobin. The Kotoko Brass performs from 5:15 to 6:30, an infectious blend of traditional Ghanaian drumming, the rock-steady rhythms of the Caribbean, and the joyous horn lines of New Orleans. The Oshima Brothers from 6:45 to 7:45, this Japanese-Italian folk rock duo from the coast of Maine, makes open-hearted alt-pop music with smooth blood harmonies and groovy guitar lines. I'm not sure smooth blood harmonies is what they meant to say there. I don't want to think about it. Anyway, the Oshima Brothers. We might play something by them later. And Tux Rock Dojo from 8 to 9:30. Close out your Nexus experience with music educator Tux Stocking and an all-star band of talented teens. I've heard those kids before. Obviously, it's a rotating thing. It's kids who come in. They make bands. They learn rock music. It's really, really fun to watch those kids perform, and I could not recommend it more. If you feel like going to Coburn Park, I would second that. I think you're on the right track. And Royalton Farmers Market from 11 to 2, Cheong with Eliza Meeker at 12:30. A history talk at Olympus Church in Bethel. Speakers will share information about a historical signature quilt and the church record book. That's at Olympus Church on Gay Hill Road in Bethel. And at the White River Land Collaborative on Belknap Brook Road in Tunbridge, a summer forest walk. Mosses, lichens, and more from 2 to 4. That's whiteriverlandcollaborative.org. For full information and to register, registration is required of that one. And at 1 o'clock, a newcomer coffee meetup in Norwich, Vermont. 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The Bridgewater Grange hosts an ice cream social from 1 to 3, including ice cream, hot dogs, burgers, side dishes, and drinks, live music from B-Bang, and a raffle. And that is right at the Bridgewater Grange at Bridgewater Corners, Vermont, from 1 to 3.
And it's a second Sunday showing in Plainfield of the original 1916 Maxfield Parrish stage set, a theatrical backdrop painted by the Cornish Colony artist. Admission by donation, Maxfield Parrish stage set.org. And it's a very Jerry Sunday in Randolph. This pre-family-friendly event is also a Jerry Garcia tribute. Activities, vendors, and food and drink at Ripple starting at 3 o'clock. Live music with David Wellington at 4. Berwick and Budney at 5. Al's Pals play Jerry and the Dead at 6. This is at the Ripple Speaking Volumes parking lot on 12 South Main Street in Randolph. And let's see, what else is going on Sunday? At Enfield, at the Enfield Shaker Museum, Henry Danaher, the director of music at the Church of Christ at Dartmouth College, and the Dartmouth College organist will share a program of solo organ pieces and collaborations with colleagues. Free concert, there is a suggested donation to help with ongoing organ restoration work. Reception to follow in the museum's Shaker Herb Garden or the Great Stone Dwelling, depending on the weather, shakermuseum.org. That's at 4 o'clock in Enfield. Final performance of the SpongeBob musical at 2 o'clock, barnarts.org. And Rochester Rex Summer Park Concert's final concert in Rochester Park is at 6 o'clock with Soul Porpoise. Porpoise, like a dolphin, but a porpoise. 6 to 8 p.m. on the gazebo stage in Rochester Park. And in live music, the Sunday Bluegrass Brunch with Ninja Wizard is at River Roost. Brooks Hubbard is at Harpoon in Windsor, Vermont from 4 to 6. And then, my friends, we'll be almost at Monday, so let's take the edge off Monday and play a song first. Playing on Sunday at the Nexus Festival here at the Oshima Brothers.

And some lovely indie pop here on Royalton Community Radio. Again, they'll be at the Nexus Festival this weekend. This is Community Chat on Royalton Community Radio. Let's take a look at Monday, which comes, whether we wish it to or not. The Kids Summer Science Studio at the Monchara Museum continues, at least for a little longer, with a presentation on microscopes and magnifying glasses at 2 o'clock. This is part of regular Monchara admission, designed for all ages, including adults. Monchara.org for full information on that. Do you want to try flag baton twirling? Well, now's your chance. At 2:15 at Thetford Elementary School on Monday, try out flag baton twirling. Batons will be provided for instruction. Register for the week through Thetford Recreation Department and be ready for the Post Mills Labor Day Parade if you'd like. There is a fee for the full week. ThetfordVT.gov, the Recreation Department, again, 2:15 at the Thetford Elementary School. If you've been dreaming, if you have been dreaming of twirling a baton, now's your chance. Birds Are Dinosaurs is a presentation in Thetford at the Latham Memorial Library with VINS. Meet live birds of prey and learn all about their dinosaur ancestry. That's at 4 o'clock, thetfordlibrary.org. 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Bring a tuner and pick to class and explore tuning, chords, scales, and the building blocks of melody. This is not a free class. CFANH.org, but Monday, August 10th at 6 p.m. Also on Monday, Berwick and Budney perform with a free slice of pizza for restaurant workers as part of Industry Monday at Ripple in Randolph. That starts at 7 p.m. Open mic at Crossroads Bar and Grill also at 7 o'clock. Beginner level line dancing from 6:30 to 8 at the Brookfield Old Town Hall with Sid McClamp. Suggested donation. All dances taught, no partner needed. And at 7 o'clock every Monday, an addiction recovery meeting, a secular non-theist meeting, open to all who are sober or seeking sobriety at 7 o'clock at the Bethel Arts Center right on Main Street in Bethel. And on Tuesday, Yoga Fusion in White River Junction at 10 o'clock. This is a gentle flow yoga class every Tuesday morning, specifically geared for those new to yoga or who are interested in a gentle practice. No sign-up required. There is a fee. Bugbeecenter.org. The word bug, the word bee, center.org. Also on Tuesday, Yoga with Dion or Sarah at 6 o'clock at the Brookfield Old Town Hall on 93 Stone Road in Brookfield. That's a suggested class fee. Northfield Farmers Market on the Northfield Common every Tuesday from 3 to 6. Gardening with Pride in Norwich from 5 to 6:30 at the Willing Hands Garden in Norwich. This event offers LGBTQ+ volunteers, friends, families, and allies a welcoming space to connect and make a meaningful impact on food insecurity in the Upper Valley. I suppose it's also a meaningful impact on security because you're making more of it. Willinghands.org for this and all of their gardening events. In Lebanon at the Upper Valley Music Center, a Slow Jams music group in person and online, a low-pressure session welcoming to all levels and instruments. 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There is a suggested donation on this, uvmusic.org. That's at 5:30 on Tuesday. And at Woodstock at the Norman Williams Public Library at 6 o'clock, Organizing 101. Professional horn organizer Chris Harmelink will present an introduction on how to tackle organizing projects, as well as organizational methods, tips, and tricks. She is a professional horn organizer and volunteers at the manager of the Mint Downtown Secondhand Art Supply Store in Rutland. NormanWilliams.org. Again, that's at 6 o'clock on Tuesday. Marsh Lights performs in Fairly, Vermont. The Burlington-based band, guided by lead singer and songwriter Colby Crean, will perform original American roots music, a free event. Fairlyarts.org for full information. That starts at 6:30. And at the Canaan Town Common in New Hampshire from 7 to 8, it's a free concert with Cardigan Mountain Tradition. This group will perform classic bluegrass as part of the Canaan Lions Club's annual concert series, Rain location at the United Methodist Church.
And that will take us through Tuesday. I think we got time for a little bit of music before we finish things off. We've got some new music on deck. One more new song from Stray Kids here on Royalton Community Radio. Here's This and That. This is

You're listening to Royalton Community Radio, and this is Community Chat, our weekly look at what's going on. I'm your host, Bridget Taylor. Sometimes I even remember to tell you all my name. It's very exciting for us all when I do manage it. I think we can all be proud. Let's talk about Wednesday. Oh, a senior fitness class in White River Junction at the Bugbee Senior Center at 10 a.m. at bugbeecenter.org. Kids story time at the Norwich Public Library at 10:30. A neighbor appreciation day cookout in Springfield, Vermont at 11. As part of the Monchara Museum's summer series, it's a Roll With It workshop, play with different rolling challenges and games, including DIY pinball machines and ramps. This is part of regular museum admission, monchire.org. For more information, that starts at 1:30 on Wednesday. Wednesday's kind of slow, you guys. I think we need to catch up for all the other cool stuff that has been going on. That's my professional opinion. Functional Balance Fitness and Integrative Fitness class with Lynn Wells, suggested donation at 6 o'clock at the Brookfield Old Town Hall. East Valley Bingo at the East Valley Community Hall in East Randolph. Doors open at 5:30. Game starts at 6. Oh, and an afternoon tea at the Lewis House Museum in Chelsea. That starts at 2 o'clock on Wednesday. Over in Costello Field in Aetna, it's Lindsay and her puppet pals. This children's performer will present an interactive puppetry show. People of all ages are welcome. Aetna-library.org for full information on that. And open choral workshops in Norwich at the Unitarian Universalist Congregation of the Upper Valley. Singers of all ages and abilities are invited to this series of informal singing sessions. Core scores will be provided by suggested donation. Come to any or all four sessions. choralartsuv.org for full information on that. And in live music, Market on the Green in Woodstock has live music and local vendors from 3 to 6 p.m. And over on the hillside at Artistry, it's the Music on the Hill Summer Concert Series every Wednesday at 6:30 for unforgettable evenings of live music and community. It will be never too late on the 12th. Artistry is in Pomfret, Vermont. Artistree, Artistree, vt.org. At any rate, that is Wednesday. Coming up on Thursday, August 13th. I do not know how we've gotten to Thursday, August 13th, but that's okay. We'll carry on. We'll get through it. Umblebee's Bakery Cafe in Hanover hosts an open German conversation group starting at 9:30 a.m. Story hours at the Watson Memorial Park in Hartford Village. And unearth a story, including stories, games, and a take-home craft. Picnic lunch provided by the Greater Hartford United Church of Christ. Hartford Library, vt.org. That starts at 10 a.m. on Thursday. And the Norman Williams Public Library hosts Medicare 101, What You Need to Know, starting at 11 a.m. Join a Blue Cross Vermont representative for an educational seminar that will go through the basics of Medicare, what it is, when to enroll, the benefits available, and an overview of options beyond Medicare. normanwilliams.org for full information on that. The Bugbee Senior Center hosts a Crafting with Rose, Pressed Flowers, and Felt Frames program at 115, bugbeecenter.org. 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There is a fee. Meet Helen Lyons, A Life in Music in Lebanon. 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This is at Harvest Hill Assisted Living in Lebanon, New Hampshire, at 230 apdmh.org for full information. And let's see, later that evening, Croydon Ladies Auxiliary Bingo in Claremont at 4 o'clock. Library Bingo, it's just bingo, but it raises funds for the library at 7 o'clock at Babe's Bar, royaltonlibrary.org.
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This has been Community Chat. So happy to talk to you. The Windsor Orange One debate that was held last Friday between incumbent John O'Brien and challenger Devin Brennan is available on our website, royaltonradio.org. Click on replay and click on Green Mountain Global. It will get you where you need to go. As always, it's an honor being with you. I will not be here next week. I will probably be on a train. That is the plan. The plan is a train. But you will be in good hands. Whatever happens, I know. Stay tuned. More music here on Royalton Community Radio. Don't forget the SpongeBob musical tomorrow and Sunday. It should be a lot of fun. I'm going to leave you with a little bit of music from Yobo, a band I just discovered the other day. It's an instrumental, so we'll just fade right out on it. Have a great night.

Well, good morning and welcome to WordStream here at Free Vermont Radio, WFVRLP in South Royalton, Vermont. My name is Todd. I will be your host today, and I've been preparing a few things. We're going to look back at Bookstock that happened in Woodstock, Vermont, just down the road a piece back in the middle of May. It's a great literary event that takes up part of Friday, Saturday, and Sunday. And we've got a couple of, youth poet laureates from the state of Vermont reading their poetry. That'll be coming up in about 10 or 15 minutes. They'll be introduced by past senior poet laureate Charles de Noord. So looking forward to that. Also going to delve into a book that is in process, being written by a friend of mine down in Chester County, Pennsylvania. We've got some work from Jill Lepore, maybe my favorite writer for the New Yorker magazine. Oh, we've got a couple words of the week. Yeah, get your old-fashioned fashion plate out and a whole lot more. We do want to thank the folks that keep WordStream going each week and keep language and words vibrant here on community radio. And they include the Seven Stars Arts Center, also the White River Valley Herald, the Royalton Memorial Library, Abracadabra Coffee Company, the Frankenberg Agency, the Co-op Food Stores of White River, Lebanon, and White River Junction, and the Norwich Bookstore. And we'll try to give you a heads up on some author events they have this week, including one tonight, a very interesting book that I'm interested in maybe checking out. I'll also give you a preview of some guests that are coming up. A guest from Randolph joining us on WordStream next week. So keep it tuned here to WFVRLP South Royalton for this show all about writers, writing, and language.

0: Our usual theme here on WordStream, the Water Song from Jack Cassidy and Jorma Kaukonen, better known as Hot Tuna. Well, we're going to be ranging through a couple of books, some newspapers, the 7 days. Actually, I want to get that 7 days piece written by Paula Routley, one of the editors there, in the first section here. And we will go to some youthful poetry. I think folks that are about 17 or 18 years old that were part of Bookstock back in the middle of May. And also a little bit about Jill Lepore wrote the piece. She is definitely one of my favorite writers, and I discovered that she lives in Vermont somewhere. And I'm not going to be, you know, kind of a stalker or anything, but I'd love to track her down and see if she will join us sometime here on WordStream. You will find her book. She is a historian, a very clever writer, also can editorialize, and she often appears in The New Yorker. And her books, I noticed that at least one or two of her books are available at the Tunbridge Public Library. So I'll just tell you right now, if you're trying to look her up, if you like what you hear from her today, it's Jill, and the last name is spelled L-E-P-O-R-E, Jill Lepore. First of all, we're going to turn to The New Yorker. Actually, this is the most recent New Yorker magazine from August the 3rd, which it came out well before August the 3rd, but that is the date down here. This is a piece that deals with the Odyssey, but we're going to go, let's see, actually, does it change over? Yeah, I'm sorry, it changes over here. This is from the Semi-Quincentennial Department. Green is Gold, the title of it. If you happen to look this up, it's on, now is The New Yorker going to tell me? Yeah, page 9 of this issue, and it is written by Emma Allen, and it is the source of one of our words of the week. So it's talking about this guy that does a lot of installations and really kind of avant-garde art down in New York City, and his last name is Rosen. So I'm just going to go to this paragraph. The paper that Rosen uses for his artworks is repurposed from books, deaccessioned. Yeah, that could have been the word of the week right there. Deaccessioned by archives like the Library of Congress. Quote, water damaged, fire damaged, mold damaged, rat damaged, mouse damaged. What would otherwise be turned to pulp by the Treasury becomes the backdrop for portraits of the likes of Paul McCartney, popular in the Hamptons, by the way, Queen Elizabeth, and Ruth Bader Ginsburg. Ginsburg hung one of Rosen's portraits of her wearing a diamond-dusted Brooklyn Dodgers cap and a pearl jabot in her bedroom. He knows this because she sent him a note on Supreme Court letterhead, which reads, "It is a gem that lifts my spirits and brings smiles whenever I pass it." So, word of the week for you fashion plates is jabot, and I'm going to bring jabot a little bit closer to me here. And I just pronounced it correctly. Here is what it is, in case you're looking for it in your sock drawer. A jabot is a decorative clothing accessory featuring lace or ruffles hanging down the throat and chest from a collar. It can also refer to a vertical pleated piece of fabric used on the sides of a window treatment. And if we want to get some historical roots about it, jabots were popularized in the 17th and 18th century by men as a frilly lace addition to shirts and cravats. Modern uses are worn today mostly by women on blouses by specific legal judges. I have not been in front of one of those judges recently, or in historical and traditional outfits like choir gowns or Scottish dress. And if you need to fasten one of these, they are pinned in place with a special double-ended piece of jewelry called a jabot pin. All right, that is your initial word of the week. Once again, it is spelled J-A-B-O-T, jabot. All right, I was going to get to this Paula Ratley piece. Hang on, my assistant, actually, it doesn't look like my assistant brought it in. Hang on. Nope, it's in the other room. Don't worry, I have plenty of other material here. You're on WordStream here at Royalton Community Radio, and we are going to go, actually, I think we might be going to our second word of the week. Yeah, we are going to go to our second word of the week, and it's actually a geographical word. And it's taken from today's New York Times. Here's the headline. One of the world's smallest countries has a new name. And you're going to find out all about this South Pacific country right now. And hopefully you will be able to pronounce it. There are going to be several pronunciations by this speaker here. And let's see. It's going to go. Yeah, I'm going to start it up. And let's see. Yeah. Let's see how this goes. Be with you just a minute. I will give you a heads up. The voice you're about to hear is not mine, and it is an AI-generated voice, but it's okay.
1: A potentially unfamiliar one. Nauru. That's the new name for the small South Pacific country, formerly known as Nauru. Its parliament unanimously approved the change in May, and the name became official, President David Adjang said last week, after plans for a national referendum on the matter were dropped. A new name for an obscure country? We know you have questions. What can you tell me about Nauru? The island is about 8 square miles, making it the second smallest full member state of the United Nations, ahead of Monaco. With about 11,000 people, Nauru also ranks second smallest in population, ahead of Tuvalu, another island nation to the southeast. People have lived on Nauru for 3,000 years. The West began to intrude in the 1700s, and the island was controlled by a succession of countries, including Germany, Australia, Japan, and finally a protectorate of Australia, New Zealand, and the United Kingdom. It became independent as Nauru in 1968. Its economy was once largely based on phosphate mining, but depleted supplies have led it in other directions, including processing Australian asylum seekers. Why the name change? You could say it isn't really a change at all. People in Nauru speak English, but also the Nauruan native language, in which the country is known as Nauru. The name Nauruhai came about because some foreigners struggled to pronounce Nauru. The proposed change seeks to more faithfully honor our nation's heritage, our language, and our identity. The government said on social media in February in proposing a constitutional amendment. While some early European visitors merely mispronounced the name, others didn't bother at all, calling Nauru Pleasant Island. How the new name is pronounced depends in part on one's accent. British, Australian, and American English speakers variously pronounce it Nauru, Nau-er-o, or Nau-e-h-ro. The demonym, or name identifying the people, is changing from Nauruan to De Nauer. What is the significance of the change? Changing a country's name can often be part of a longer-term process of shedding a history of colonialism and asserting an independent national identity. Decolonization and place naming addresses the fact that, while countries may now be independent economically and politically, they are often still living with the legacy of the cultural and linguistic impositions of their colonizers, said Derek H. Alderman, a professor of geography at the University of Tennessee and an expert on place names, in an interview in May. Name changes, in this respect, are part of the process of repairing some of that cultural and linguistic damage and asserting a return to a pre-colonial identity, he added. Have there been other name changes recently? Swaziland in southern Africa moved to change its name to Eswatini in 2018. More recently, Turkey has pushed to change to Turkiye, reflecting more closely the spelling in its language. And depending how old your globe or atlas is, you might find such names as Persia, now Iran, Siam, now Thailand, Burma, now Myanmar, Upper Volta, now Burkina Faso, Ceylon, now Sri Lanka, and Gold Coast, now Ghana.
0: So, have you got that right? Nauru. Try that again, because there were about seven or eight different pronunciations in that island nation that doesn't have very many people. I think she said 11,000 people. Second smallest recognized country in the world. I can see you spinning your globe right now, searching for it there in the South Pacific. Your return to WordStream, and we're going to be hearing some poetry here shortly. But right now, we're going to go to the current issue of the 7 Days, which is available here locally, probably a few places, but the one that's most prominent is one of our underwriters, the South Royalton Market. They usually get a stack of these free papers. You know, it's kind of like this radio station, free media, free informative and entertaining media. And they come in usually about 1 o'clock on Wednesday afternoons. This is the current issue, the next one coming out tomorrow. And there is every issue. It's not always Paula Routley, but she is the publisher. And she is writing this column this week. The primary election here for Vermont is a week from today. That's right. Some of you have probably done your mail-in votes, whether you're paying attention to statewide races or local races. And just a reminder, or maybe you're hearing about this the first time, we did carry a tape of a discussion between John O'Brien, who is the current representative for both Tunbridge and Royalton, and a challenger, Devin Devin Brennan. I don't know why. I do know why I get the second name messed up. Devin Brennan, who is a Royalton resident, and an interesting discussion that they had on various issues touching on our immediate listening area here. And it was held at the Royalton Library last Friday. Thanked to Gidget and Sandy for putting that together. And we broadcast it last night during the first hour of Green Mountain Global, and it is available at our replay function for a full week, so right on up until like midnight next Monday, so the day before the primary. All you need to do is go to our website, wfvr.org, or if you prefer, royaltonradio.org. Click on replay and then go to Green Mountain Global, normally a music and commentary show, and the first hour of that show is the discussion between John O'Brien and Devin Brennan, so you can inform yourselves about if you're going to vote in the Democratic primary, or you just want to hear what the Democratic candidates are talking about. There are two Republicans also running, Bob Dunkel, in the Republican primary against Bruce Post. So a little political news, and that's what's going on with this column from Paula Routley in the current issue of 7 Days. It's titled, "You're the Boss." Imagine a job to which you have to reapply every 2 years. And the hiring committee consists of 500,000 people who don't know you and might not want to. That's what candidates for elected office are up against here in Vermont. 7 Days' job is to dig up and share unbiased, fact-checked information about those individuals seeking your vote. We report on their backgrounds, relevant experience, and where they stand on important issues. For an incumbent, the question should be, has this public servant delivered? The goal is to help you choose the best people to represent and serve you. Frankly, that endeavor looks different than it did 50 years ago when U.S. newspapers generally had many more reporters covering politics, and editorial boards met with every candidate to decide which ones to publicly endorse. Back then, a thumbs up from a respected media outlet could almost guarantee a win, but the practice was also politically divisive and labor-intensive. As newspapers across the country have lost influence and struggled to survive, many have come to the conclusion that they can ill afford to alienate anyone. In Vermont, the St. Albans Messenger and the Addison County Independent are among the few that maintain the time-honored practice. From 1978 to 1990, the original alternative weekly in Vermont, the Vanguard Press, wrote editorials and endorsed political candidates. It supported Bernie Sanders during his run for mayor. 7 Days went a different route. For decades, we published a very spicy insider political column. I remember who wrote that, Peter Frayne. But now our approach is more straightforward. We write about issues before the legislature that matter and political stories that catch our eye, from U.S. Rep. Becca Bailyn's weird first week in Washington, D.C., to diminishing civility in the Vermont State House. The truth is, it's gotten harder for local outlets such as this one to cover elections in a meaningful way. Fewer people are running for office, but some of those who do step forward are not credible candidates. Should we treat everyone equally, including fringe prospects, even though it leads to charges of both-sidism and can transform forums into farces, turning off voters? Should we report on social media allegations against a candidate, knowing that if even if untrue, they have the potential to tank a campaign? So I'm just going to stop right there. Interesting column. You can catch it. There's a few issues still left locally, and particularly over at the South Royalton Market before the next one comes out. And we still do live in democracy, and of course we still have town meeting here in Vermont. A lot of grassroots democracy traditions still persist here in the Green Mountain State, and we heartily encourage you to go out and exercise the franchise. You're listening to WordStream. We're about a third of the way through the show, and we are going to go to Poet Laureate Charles Denord now and go to, his remarks here, if I can get them lined up. Well, that isn't what I wanted to do. So hang on just a moment. Completely wrong. All right, we're going to go to something else. We're going to go to a poem that we have and some music. And then I'm going to reboot this piece from Bookstock. This taken from the July 20th New Yorker. And it is a poem. Yes, you know that the Federal Treasury is going to zero out the penny. Here is a poem from Catherine Bowman called Elegy for the Penny. What will I give you now for your thoughts? Without those two pairs of copper eyes, in my pair of copper loafers, who will guide the child, feet in me, across heaven's and hell's streets? How will I learn to look up instead of to the earth, as I kneel down, hoping no one sees, to scoop the lost and forgotten from a puddle of mud in a church parking lot, knowing that that's what brings luck? And where will be the mother digging down in her purse among the tobacco dregs, coral lipstick, and half sticks of Wrigley spearmint chewing gum to pull out a gift for fountains and sacred wells, to play poker and smell my pennied fingers, and all that candy? What could be prettier? And up in heaven, in vault after vault, laid out side by side, wrapped tight in neat rows, roll after roll of pinched, bundled blessings, Lincolns in sleeves, just waiting to be reawakened. The poem, Elegy for the Penny, written by Catherine Bowman here on WordStream.

umbrella is upside down. Trade them for a package of sunshine and flowers.

Oh, yeah. There's a lot of versions of that one. Of course, Old Blue Eyes, Frank Sinatra, joined by the Count Basie Orchestra here on WordStream. Well, right now we are going to move to some youth poetry featuring two young poets, and they are, as you'll hear Charles DeNord when he does this introduction, they are, in order, actually, Emma Paris. She'll be starting off after the introduction, and she'll be followed by Marcus Burns. Emma is the 25-26 Vermont Youth Poet.

0: just older poets, but they're just, they have that, they just have that energy right now, being a youth poet, and that kind of boldness that sometimes we lose, you know, the older we get. But I'll just start with introducing Emma Paris to you. Emma Paris was a 2025-26 Vermont youth poet and a sophomore at Bennington College, where she studies poetry and environmental science. She has been published in journals such as the Chautauqua Zone Magazine, Chariot Press, Harper, Palette, Mariah Literary Magazine, Snaggletooth Magazine, and more. She is an American Voice nomination from Scholastic Art and Writing Awards in 2025, Adroit Prizes of Commended Writer, and has been nominated for a 2026 Pushcart Prize. She's interned at both Green Writers Press and the Bennington Review. So as you can see, she's well on her way. Marcus Burns. Marcus Burns is the 2026-2027 Vermont Youth Poet Laureate. Also is a male poet. He is also a senior at St. Johnsbury Academy. He grew up exploring the woods around his home in Lyme, New Hampshire, and naturally fell in love with the work of Robert Frost in middle school at Crossroads Academy. He soon began writing his own poetry, centering around themes such as our connection with nature, his mixed Vietnamese-American identity, and daily life in Vermont and New Hampshire. He was named 2024 National Student Poet of the Northeast Region by Scholastic Incorporated in collaboration with IMLS, and was a state finalist in Poetry Out Loud. So, just amazing what these young poets have already accomplished. His other hobbies include playing guitar in his band Mother Woman Carpentry, wood carving, drawing, creating constructed language, and beatboxing. He is currently committed to go to Brown University next year, where he hopes to study linguistics. So I should also just add that I interviewed Emma on BCTV, Brattleboro Community Television, for about an hour. So if you just go to BCTV, Emma Paris, you can see that interview. Okay, so without further ado, Marcus, or Emma first, and then Marcus.
1: Thank you, Chard, for that beautiful introduction. Thank you to Katie and the rest of the people that make Bookstock happen. It's amazing to be here. I traveled up today from my school, Bennington College, and it's just a lovely drive. It's a beautiful day. And I'm excited to share some poetry with you. On mortality. The kill shelter butt dialed me on Tuesday as I stood in aisle 4 of the Price Chopper, eyes glazed, foot asleep from standing too long in front of the frozen vegetables. I didn't realize those kinds of telephones, could do that. I imagined the operator haunched over, sitting up on her desk, upon the launch pad, holding every number in the world. Legs sharp, ringed hands creasing around the collar of a dachshund or a pit bull. Had I picked up, the breathy curt descent of the dog could have found me. Good girl, her raspy low voice polluting me. It'll be over in a second. You won't feel it, I promise. The woman behind me snags my jacket shoulder, asking, ma'am, can you step away from the glass? She reaches past me for a limp bag. A year later, I stand aimlessly in front of the moon jelly exhibit at the National Aquarium, their translucent trim expanding and contracting as they cycle from the smooth floor to the top of their enclosure, each fair threaded tentacle gathering the water and pushing it down. It's almost 4 p.m., the first ring. I want to answer without drawing my sight away from the angels in the tank. At the touch tank, the small woman manning the insistent waves of children commands sleeves to be lifted and reassures them moon jellies can't sting anything larger than a grain of rice. It'll be over in a second, I think. They keep filing through, my two fingers

0: extend into the water, graze the topside, the pale epidermis. She turns her attention to me. I want to know what the moon jellies want. Do they know? Do they want to get out? Do they feel anything? This next poem I'm going to read is kind of central to my studies at Bennington. I'm studying joint poetry and environmental science, which is really great at Bennington. It's a very interdisciplinary school, and it's really encouraged that you blend your areas of interest. And so I've been working on developing mathematical formulas to translate statistical data, specifically ecological data, into poetic form. And so this was my first exploration of that last year, where I took some population stats from the gray wolf abundance on Isle Royal, and for the number of wolves for that particular year became the number of syllables in that stanza. And so when the poem is horizontal, it becomes a bar graph. Visual of Canis lupus abundance on Isle Royal. To arching cliffs, racing streams, gravity, and last moose, all cascading down the overhangs and niches of the conclave island. Boulders groaning under carniferous undergrowth, a balance proving its instability. Layers of sediment pulse, traveled in crevice or paw. Later you'll find the remains of the ivory teeth, with nothing left to dissolve them, staying in soil. Necessary ice bridges become rare. The path to the mainland is disrupted. Try to follow their tracks and find only absence. Let the howls fluctuate in the stands of the browse paper birch. Without hunt, the land is desecrated, wild tomb. While moose wander through the pines, biting the new growth down to stem, insects begin avoiding the pink-lipped groves, no longer sustained by the broken matter. The edges become quiet as song dries up in the mouth. I watch the displacement of our vegetation in brown centuries after the glaciers retreat to the polar ends. A reach through time to grip nuclear and chemical formations of dust. We've traveled from much farther than the greasy mainland, and from space, across dimensions, beyond the beginnings of soft fur and cellular mutualism. Greet the light on the first day and lay down again as we did in the expansive folds. This journey has taken our species to the grainy substrate covering leftover stardust. Trophic, the trophy of the Midwestern blue-collar hunter's short angry sun, shot under moon, under holy light, shot through organs, opening ritual, in depth, through rage. Return us through corridors unearthed from Canada snow, transplanted seedlings scrambling over salty rocks and spray, relearning the sharp oxidized landscape by saving it. Birds' new packs trace facets of predation. Pollen returns to the sediments as green laces with rock. Howls regrow and ring. And last, I'm just going to read one of my sonnets. A group of my friends and peers at Bennington decided to challenge ourselves to write a sonnet a day for every day of our winter break fieldwork term, which ended up being around 42 or 43 sonnets. It was really fun. I'd encourage anyone that needs, like, just wants to establish a more regular writing practice to add some sort of formal constraint, because it's hard at first and then it's really fun. Sonnet 41, After Wild Geese. Coyote bows the sand beneath his paw, shuffles the land, travels, a roving sun. My neck's been bent low, looking for water, and conversing with snow fleas. Overhead, out of sight, the wild geese are coming home again. Formation aligned with my own as I kneel to the creatures of the world. The pale streak of stars belts the sky, cleaved, open, and worship until we came too close to our image of God. Mastering beauty, I have been lost a long time. My sweat has fed the machine. My small hands have sat folded at war meetings. Look up. There is no goodness we can't return to. Thank you.
1: 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Another youth poet laureate approaching the podium at last May's Bookstock.
2: Hi there. I'm Marcus. Yes, I love nature. Nature perhaps loves me less, so you will have to forgive some sniffling and some uncomfortable blinking of the eyes at this time of year as I read. And I will be reading from the lovely pages of my phone's notes app. So please forgive a snotty screenager, but let's find one that I think would be appropriate to read right now. I'm going to choose this one called Hunger Stone, which I wrote by the side of a brook up in Bethlehem, New Hampshire, near the Moore Reservoir, after I had seen it late this summer in the wake of the drought, and it was very low, and you could see how big these smooth sides of the bank were by the reservoir. And my friends were talking about how they had found these little artifacts that had washed up on the bank from the town that used to be there before the dam was built and the reservoir flooded the area. And the name Hunger Stone is inspired by the Hungerstein, which is this sort of central German, Czech, central European thing of having a stone in the river that when the river gets low enough, it says, get ready for a famine. This one in the Czech Republic that's very famous says, if you see me weep. Hungerstone. When the sandbars reared their heads up from the reservoir depths, they were covered in dark stripes. And from the interstate, we could see the ancient surfaced tree stumps stippled down their spines, bone dry and barkless, and twisting in the sun like mummies unraveled, staring silently, hollowly back at us. The water was still, as if sleeping on a deathbed and coughing up remains, artifacts of the little town it had swallowed whole decades ago when the dam enveloped the valley in its concrete arms in the cold embrace of a deep, deep drink. Now, down in Pattonville, where they've lived underwater for the past 70 years, they felt the dryness of air tickle their heads in the reverse of those of us above when it sprinkles, like it did just outside before we went in here. In the reverse of what I felt pattering upon my hair by the brookside when it finally rained after a summer of drought and the brook rose no higher. No matter, for my brother and I, crawling like low bent bullfrogs along the landscape of smooth surfaced rocks, our treasure hunt took us out into the middle of the brook and stalking along its trickling path without ever getting wet or coming to shore. It had become a winding road cobbled deep into the woods by behemoth hands full of colossal boulders laying against each other like the cataclysmic wreck of a great granite city. More treasure for us, more trinkets to pick gleaming out from creviced monolithic shadows. We dipped our fingers in their shallow, icy pools, pried the last little secrets from the dying stream, smoothened pebbles, polished like jewels by the brook's caress, broken emerald shards of beer bottle glass, and bones encrusted with algae gripping fast to their desiccating surface. I found a perfect wishing stone, nestled in the middle of a stone field, light gray like dry pebbles that look black when wet, split into two gray hemispheres by a thin white stripe. I wished for something silent. And tossed it into the water while it still was there. That's that one. I like these kind of long story poems. After the first session, we talked with Sydney Lee a little bit. I don't know, is he still here? But he said he was really inspired by hearing the stories he was told by this older generation of Mainers, and that really resonated with me. I also love stories very much, especially when they're connected to my home. Who here has been to West Leb? Yeah. So in West Leb, there is a little place called Yiping's Asian Market by the side of the road. This is my most successful little poem, but this is about Yiping's Asian Market and how it feels being there to me. Yiping's Asian Market is the only place we can find rice flour. An old and faded blue building, the kind that appears long because its facade is so narrow, along with the shelves inside packed with the wonders of another world. I like to imagine its crowded aisles as those dense city streets I see in movies, where a sea of dark heads surges beneath a web of power lines and lanterns, neon characters I can't read, flickering like stars, shouts I cannot understand, cutting through the sound and scent of street food sizzling. We are not there. We are in West Lebanon, the town in New Hampshire, where everywhere is named for somewhere else. We are in Yiping's Asian Market, where the rising sun is replaced with fluorescent lights that glint off golden calligraphy printed on paper bags. Light bounces between tie curls and Khmer zigzags, Chinese brushstrokes and the geometric lines of Hangul. Words adorned with dots and dashes jump out to me. My mother taught me them. Bang, dong, and tip ball. Glistening in its bag like white gold, we find it. Bok gao, rice flour. Back home, we're cooking bang sao for Thanksgiving, sizzling crepes. They're my father's favorite. Grandpa boasts of how he used to swim across the perfume river every morning, back and forth, and of the girls who gathered to watch. I see him out the window, bundled up against the northern chill as my fingers freeze, digging into the shells of shrimp. He is walking around Grandma's tree, the young and slender crab apple that grows from her ashes. He is pulling up the plants around it, the weeds, one by one, ripping roots as I pull dark veins from the arched backs of the shrimp with my knife. I suppose it's the least he could do. Her sacrifice brought us to America, something to be grateful for. In her home by the banks of the river, in the November woods she died trying to reach, I pray she can smell the rice flour batter sizzling in the pan. I pray she can hear our quiet thanks wherever she is resting. That's all of that. I think I'm going to move to another document. They are in separate places on my phone, which is not very organized. This is a good one that I like, in my opinion. This one is called New Moon. I wrote it at night when it wanted to come out of me. It's about the realization that I had that at nighttime we all have the same shadow. It's just one big one. And so it's called New Moon. Silhouette. Will I see you yet? Dancing imprint within eyelids, dance inside my skull, not a puppet show of shadows. No, our shadows puppet bus. I will see your silhouette where there is no light to blind me, where darkness arches overhead, carves cathedrals with curtains closed. Beset by sun, your shadow shrank, but watch her grow, grow as the sun comes low, her fingers long brush cricket song in shallow shadow blades of grass. Oh, the light fell white on your wool, but your hand cast the shadow of a claw, but your arm cast the shadow of a wing, but your leg cast the shadow of a wide webbed foot. Let us run, fly, swim between pitch black pine tree pillars, between the cool scent of rain like incense on the breeze, between the reed needled holy water of the brook. Let us sing with cricket and coyote, barred owl and bullfrog, a hymn to the hall of night, to the architecture of it all, to the shadow we share. Let us howl at no moon, but around silhouette. So, there's one that I wanted to give to you guys that I had written with a little online Zoom workshop that I did for the sort of Youth Poet Laureate thing. They required me to go to these workshops, and this was my first one last Tuesday. And so we were prompted to write a little poem where the prompt was to use as a refrain, "I write because," as sort of an introduction to that. And that would be a good one to share with you because the Youth Poet Laureate thing is why I'm here today. I, however, do not have this written down because I wrote it in the little group chat of the Zoom to text it. But I think I sort of remember it because it is still fresh in my mind. So let's see if I remember that. It doesn't have a title. I write because the spring peepers sing, because the fog flushes them out of the tree lines onto the glistening pavement. I write because the fox walks in circles before she sleeps, because her mother's whisper into her soft ears. I write because the geese form letters in the sky, because the owl asked my name, because we are small things beneath a big, big shadow, just because.
1: Well, the current Vermont Youth Poet Laureate, that was Marcus Burns. And as he said, from West Lebanon, but attending St. Johnsbury Academy. And before Marcus, we heard from Emma Paris, who is, I think, just finished up her first year at Bennington College. And she was the 25-26 Vermont Youth Poet. This program was put on at Bookstock down in Woodstock in the middle of May. They have next year scheduled for that middle weekend again in May. I would highly recommend if you want to get caught up on whether it's poetry, literature, biography. It's a free event. Really impressive, and glad that WordStream has been part of it for the last couple of years. If you want to explore more of this year's Bookstock, a lot of the talks are up online. If you go to, if you just put in Woodstock Television, there is a community access station that does a lot of taping of local events in that area. And if you went to Woodstock Access Television, I believe we'll get you there. You can scroll through a lot of different things, but particularly you can see a number of author talks that happened this past year. Well, we're rapidly running out of time, and there's an author talk that's happening live tonight at the Norwich Bookstore. Author Julie Carrick Dalton is going to be there talking about her latest book, The Forest Becomes Her. This will be happening between 7 and 8 p.m. tonight. Nature, Civilization, and Womanhood Collide in The Forest Becomes Her. This is a brief description of her book, a gorgeous and hopeful new novel from Miss Dalton. Dalton presents a moving portrait of three women from different generations navigating the complexities of family, the ripple effect of our choices, and the profound connections to the natural world beneath our feet. In historic, bucolic Concord, Massachusetts, a centuries-old forest has been removed to make way for a new eco-friendly housing development. The locals are upset by the destruction, but out-of-towners like Hazel Stoddard are flocking to put down roots in their new guilt-free dream homes. Soon a tragedy leaves Hazel unmoored in her new life, and she begins to feel the pull of the absent forest. Hazel is not alone. Her neighbors, real estate agent Stella Flint, and teenage environmentalist Polly Bauer, each have their own traumas and their own relationship to the land. The three women are drawn together to save the last remaining oak tree, or they risk losing themselves to lingering shadows that only they can see. In The Forest Becomes Her, that is the name of the book, The Forest Becomes Her, Julie Carrick Dalton brings hope and reverence to this lush celebration of multi-generational female relationships, the ever-evolving female form, humanity's connection to our changing world, and the mysteries that still exist in nature. Well, I'm going to hold off on this Jill Lepore piece, and I'm making sure that my audio is correct. We're going to leave you with some music. We'll get to Jill Lepore next week. Oh, I did want to mention who we're going to have on next week, and it is Malcolm Stewart. He is a Randolph, Vermont-based writer, and his newest book, 100 Girls in Miniskirts, set in 1972, true story, in Randolph, is just out now. And we will be talking live in the studio next week on WordStream with Malcolm Stewart. So I'm going to go back to music here to wrap up. We won't get all of this in, but I like to wrap shows with music when possible, and it is possible today. And let's see. Well, I had that there. You know what? I didn't have it there. But I will have it there. So hang on. Got to put it in. It's going to happen after all. Just to give you a little background, Kenneth Rexroth, speaking of poets, he was considered a central figure in the San Francisco Renaissance, and he paved the groundwork for the movement. He lived from 1905 to 1982. Although he did not consider himself to be a beat poet and disliked the association, he was dubbed the father of the beats by Time magazine. Right now, let's go to Greg Brown and a song called Rexroth's Daughter, and I will leave you with our underwriters as we get ready for Harry Shear here on WFVR-LP in South Royalton. WordStream has been brought to you by the Norwich Bookstore, also the Co-op Food Stores, the Frankenberg Agency, Abracadabra Coffee Company, the Royalton Memorial Library, the White River Valley Herald, and the Seven Stars Art Center. See you next time here on WordStream at Free Verse. Vermont Radio. No, that's not Rexroth's daughter. Hang on. I'll get him on here.

thing under no particular spell. I'm dreaming of the mountains where the children learn the stars. Clouds rolling from Nebraska, dark chords on a big guitar. My restlessness is long gone. I stand here like an old jack pine, but I'm

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It's the Beastie Boys. The name of that song was called Electric Worm. And you've tuned in to Royalton Community Radio. We are WFVR-LP in South Royalton, Vermont, 96.5 FM and royaltonradio.org in the web. We're also on social media, so make sure you check us out on there. We're on Facebook and on Instagram. So just type in Royalton Community Radio and you will sure to be finding us there. So we are now in the month of August. It is my favorite month of the year. The humidity's mostly gone. The bugs are kind of figured it out. And they've kind of found their place to be other than on us. And everybody's got the crunch, right? Like we're trying to pack it all in. We got the camping trips going. We've got the festivals. We're in full swing. And it's getting a little bit cooler. So all good stuff. Today's show is a little bit special. But first, let's thank the co-op food stores in Hanover, Lebanon, and White River Junction, the Frankenberg Agency from Randolph, Integrity Energy Solar Professionals out of East Bethel, Kumon Reading and Math Center of Norwich, Murphy Builders from South Royalton, Seven Stars Art Center in Sharon, Mr. Ed Kastner, and Mr. Tom Wells. So it was almost 4 years ago in this month that I started to think about doing a show here, and I have come across so much music in these past few years. I still have, you know, my favorite bands, but I found a few that I hadn't heard of until I started doing this gig. So I figured that this month we're going to focus on my favorite stuff, and hopefully it's yours too, because there's lots of classics in here. There's songs that we've played throughout the years. So yeah, it's going to be fun. I figured out this week's show, next week's show might be something similar. Not sure. We'll get there when we get there. But I figured we would start today off. We're going to slow it down just a little bit. But this is a beautiful song, this Mr. Eric Clapton. And these are my favorites.

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1: Today I walked

All right, you've tuned into Royalton Community Radio. We started that last set off with Eric Clapton, We're All the Way, off the Slow Hand album. Next was Bonnie Raitt, About to Make Me Leave Home, and the name of that album is Sweet Forgiveness. And I ended up finding both of those records at a yard sale that I was at just recently, and they were at a super good price, so I managed to get those two. I also found another Eric Clapton record and Fleetwood Mac, the Tusk album, so it was a good day. All right, so the next song after Bonnie Raitt was Dire Straits, Once Upon a Time in the West, and the last song there, that was the Allman Brothers Band, No One to Run With. And you're listening to The Good Stuff, and today's show is pretty much all of my favorite artists. And this next set, some of them anyway, shall we say, this next set of music is all artists that I was tuned into when I started doing this show. And the first band we're going to start off with is the California Honeydrops.

That is actually Trampled by Turtles performing that song, Ooh La La. Before that was the Subdudes with Social Aid and Pleasure Club. Before that song was Elin Jewel, Shaking All Over. I hope you were shaking just a little, dancing just a little bit. That was a fun song. And we heard from the California Honeydrops with their version of Tulsa Time. And you are listening to WFVRLP in South Railton, Vermont. We're 96.5 FM, or we're at railtonradio.org in the web. And you found the good stuff. And let's see, we might be, we're a little bit over a half hour into today's show. So if you're just tuning in, thanks. And if you've been listening all along, well, you know what today's show is about. I've chosen all the artists in today's show are my favorites. So it's quite a variety of music that we're going to be listening to today. So hang on in there. I'm sure you're going to enjoy the ride. Let's thank the co-op food stores in Hanover, Lebanon, and White River Junction. 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And a big thanks to Mr. Tom Wells for his support over the years of Royalton Community Radio. Okay, so up next, we're going to be hearing from some classics. These are some really sweet songs. Let's see, this first song that we're going to hear from, this one is Aretha Franklin. She's just top shelf, I'll tell you. She's good stuff. So let's see if you can sing along to this one.

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3: You're going to want to dive right into that rabbit hole. Shea does a great job with his show, so make sure you tune in for that. It's going to be later on tonight if you're listening live on Wednesday. So we started the set off with Aretha Franklin, You're All I Need to Get By. Next was Betty Wright with Shura Shura, and Tom Petty and the Heartbreakers performing Call Me the Breeze. That's from 1997 at the Fillmore. And the last song there was Leonard Skinner, I Know a Little. And I hope you know that you are listening to Royalton Community Radio. We are WFVRLP in South Royalton, Vermont. Beautiful South Royalton, Vermont, the heart of Vermont. And if you're interested in being a DJ, get a hold of us, because this is a really fun gig, and it's a lot of great people that I've met doing this show. So give it a go. See what you think. 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You can go to our website at royaltonradio.org and click on the contact, and you'll be in touch with us. All right, so today's show is all about my favorite artists, some of them anyway. I don't know if the month of August is going to look like that, but this show sure does. It's kind of hard to weed them all out and pick them out, but it's all about the flow. So speaking of flow, this is J.J. Gray and Mofro, and these guys got a great beat going. So the next song coming up is called The Sweetest Thing.

That's the Doobie Brothers with Mama Loy. Before that was Fleetwood Mac and Dreams. We heard from the Zac Brown Band and Jimmy Buffett with Same Boat. And we started the set off with J.J. Gray and Mofro with The Sweetest Thing. And I'm not really sure what happened to the last hour and 15 minutes, but boy, the show is going by super fast. So let's stay on track. The Kumon Reading and Math Center of the Upper Valley is in Norwich, and it helps students master basic math and reading skills through individualized learning for a wide range of abilities and ages. 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Learn more at 7starsarts.org. And a big thanks to Mr. Ed Kastner for his support of Royalton Community Radio. Okay, up next is a really great song. They're all great, but boy, this one is, there's a lot to this song. So listen closely. This artist is spectacular. She's great. She's very creative. She supports all sorts of, you know, she supports animals, rights, and, you know, good stuff. So this is Brandi Carlile, and the name of this one is called Have You Ever?

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1: All right. 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So we started that last set off with Donna the Buffalo, I Love My Tribe. We heard from the amazing Rhythm Aces, The End Is Not in Sight. The Grateful Dead performing Friend of the Devil. Next was Dierks Bentley with Riser. And Bob Seger, You'll Accompany Me, was the very last song. So I hope you guys enjoyed today's show. It's all artists that I really enjoy. I hope you enjoyed it as well. That's what it's all about. So it wouldn't be good stuff if we didn't have some upbeat, heavy-duty stuff here. So we're going to end today's show with some classic rock. And the first one is Led Zeppelin.

All right, so this is Aerosmith with Mama Kin. Before that, we heard from Led Zeppelin, and the name of that tune is called House of the Holy. I'm going to get ready to head on out, so I just want to thank the underwriters one more time. Integrity Energy Solar Professionals, Tom Wells, Kumon Reading and Math Center of the Upper Valley, Seven Stars Art Center, the Frankenberg Agency, Co-op Food Stores, Mr. Ed Kastner, and Murphy Builders. Thanks for supporting Royalton Community Radio, and always remember to focus on the good stuff. We're going to hear from the Marshall Tucker Band. The name of this song is called Long Hard Ride.

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Hey, everybody. Welcome to this Wood Warblers Jazz Grass Radio show. My name is Brian Oust, and every time you tune in, those of you who have been with me before know how this goes, kind of, sort of, but I like to just sort of restate it so that it's crystal clear, and you never know who might be listening for their very first or second time and aren't sure still. But every week, I play bluegrass music followed by jazz music, kind of like as a sandwich with those two genres being the buns, you know? And in the middle, the filler, the meat, the whatever's in the middle of the sandwich. I guess it could be a veggie burger, you know? That part is the fusion of bluegrass with jazz, and whatever that sounds like by those inspired individuals who totally dig both bluegrass and jazz and want them equally or partially represented in the same songs, if that makes any sense. And I've been doing this nigh on 21 years now, and I never seem to run out of stuff to present to y'all, although I do realize that I've played certain songs more than once over that span, but I don't know that anybody can hear that. For the most part, I aim to not repeat whenever possible. And I also like to deal in themes, and I also like to take shows that are themed and link them together in a story arc, such as The Travelogue, which reaches its penultimate conclusion as of this show. Wood Warblers Jazz Grass Round the World. Never done this theme before. Have you ever gone traveling like around the country, and at the end of your travels you're like, oh, you're all tired and had such a good time, or maybe you didn't, maybe it was just an arduous travel, whatever the case may be, and then you wondered what it would be like if you took that same energy and went traveling around the world? Starting right there with Kenny Baker on the fiddle and a thing called the Nova Scotia Breakdown from his 1984 album, Highlights. Bob Black on the banjo, Roy Husky Jr. on the bass, Charlie Collins and Joe Stewart on the guitar, and Bobby Osborne on the mandolin. And again, Kenny Baker on the fiddle. And the next 23 songs of bluegrass, jazz, and that mysterious shape-shifting sonic region in between will take you, the listener, around the world. Starting right here with Tony Trischka, known for his innovations on the banjo, from an album called Earl Jam. This is Chinese Breakdown. Here we go.

That is the Turkish Tango from the Tim Ware Group, and Tim Ware plays the mandolin. John Tenney on the violin right there, Ken Miller on the bass, Sharon O'Connor on cello, Bob Alekno on the guitar. Here on the Wood Warblers Jazz Grass Round the World special, I mean every single show is special, and I've never done an Around the World special or themed show, except like maybe with a song or two as part of a different episode of Jazz Grass. And I got to say that based on what I found when I went searching through the vastness of these genres, is that I quickly plunged headlong into the Jazz Grass portion of things, because that's where the songs from around the world mostly lie, if you know what I mean. I hope that's okay with folks. That means a very limited. You kind of heard the extent of the strictly, not quite hardly bluegrass portion. The rest of the next 20 minutes or so is going to also be stringed music, but I can't guarantee for its, you know, bluegrass authenticity, let's say, other than the musicians themselves. Bucharest was before that, from Mike Barnett, who played the fiddle and once upon a time played in this here very room, that fiddle with a man named Gordon Stone. It was a long, long time ago. I don't know if anybody remembers that. But Bucharest right there featured Dominic Leslie on the mandolin, and it comes from Mike Barnett's album Plus One. There's also a Plus Two and a Plus Three, I believe. Before that, the Greenbrier Boys with a tune called Rushin' Around, John Harold on guitar, leading harmony vocals, Bob Yellen on the banjo, and off a collection called The Best of the Vanguard Years, which itself was released in 2002, and I know that that song was released somewhere back there in them early 60s. And then before that, I started the set with The Chinese Breakdown, as played by Tony Trischka on the banjo, from his 2024 release, Earl Jam, having to do with certain Scruggs. Mike Bubb on the bass, Stuart Duncan on the fiddle, Mike Davis on guitar, Dominic Leslie once again there on the mandolin. Very much in demand mandolinist that Dominic Leslie is. Moving right along, and as I mentioned before, just going to revel in the jazz grass portion of things. This is Richard Green, who plays violin with the brothers Barton and Jeff Pekarek. Pekarek? I don't really know how to pronounce his name. The album is called Shufflin', and it was released in 2005. This is the Sinai Summit.

That delicate little number there is called the Patagonia Waltz, and it was composed and performed on the guitar by none other than Central Vermont's own Doug Perkins from a 2012 album, Music for Flat Top Guitar. And I'm quite confident I played that song probably more than three times back around when it was released, and Doug Perkins would stop by the studio and play some music for folks. Joined there by some other fan favorites of Vermont's music scene: Jamie Masefield on the mandolin, Tyler Bullis on the upright bass, and Patrick Ross on the fiddle. Appearing here on Wood Warblers Jazz Grass Round the World, my name's Brian Oust. Thanks for listening. I am enjoying this quite thoroughly. I'm kind of daydreaming about what it would be like to travel around the world. If only I just could do so without batting an eye, you know. But alas, I am not of the 0.5% or whatever. I can only make my travels when I can make them. Besides, in my mind, the Port of Manzanita was before that, from Trey Wellington off his 2022 album Black Banjo, referring to the Port of Manzanita in Mexico on the Pacific Coast, as I recall from my research. Kevin Kerberg on the bass, Avery Merritt on the fiddle, John Stickley on the guitar, and Wayne Benson played mandolin. And then a classic from Newgrass Revival off of When the Storm is Over, I played Sail to Australia. I remember hearing that so many years ago, and again, I probably played it back there in the early days of Jazzgrass before keeping track of such things and going syndicated. By the way, if you want to listen to this or any other show of Wood Warblers Jazzgrass, do point your browser of choice to Exchange and Jazzgrass, and all will be revealed by way of the Public Radio Exchange. So from 1977, Newgrass Revival was Sam Bush playing mandolin and fiddle, John Cowan electric bass and singing, Courtney Johnson on the banjo, and Curtis Birch on guitar and dobro. And then I started that set with Sinai Summit from Richard Green playing the violin and the brothers Barton. They would be Lauren on guitar and Paul Barton on the mandolin, Jeff Pikarek playing the bass. Moving right along here, still in the Jazzgrass portion of things, we're just getting jazzgrassier as we go along, really. This is Tony Furtado from Rounder Banjo Extravaganza Live with a Celtic medley, Road to Donegal, Beyond an Tír Ar Laoghaire, and I'll have to look that one up for when I come back, and The Broken Pledge. Here we go.

That one's called Going to Fortingall, which, according to my sources, is a village in Scotland. Jerry Douglas on all guitars that resonate right there for his 2024 album called The Set. Daniel Kimbrough on the bass, Christian Siedelmeyer on the violin, Mike Seal, all the rest of the sounds you heard. My name is Brian Oust, and I pick out all his songs and figure out where they belong in the set list and in the themes and in the course of the years here on Wood Warblers Jazzgrass. And this week, it's Round the World. That's what all the songs are doing. It's going round the world. Before that, Japan. From David Grisman off his Mondo Mando release of 1981, probably having to do with the weird phenomenon of bluegrass bands. You can't even imagine this. Going all the way back to like Reno and Smiley and the Stanley Brothers, or at least the Clinch Mountain Boys with Ralph Stanley, and many, many others touring Japan to raving audiences. Rob Wasserman played the bass, Mike Marshall on the guitar, David Grisman on the mandolin, Daryl Anger on the violin, Joanne Sakai played the koto, stringed instruments. And then One Night in Glasgow was before that, from Jacob Joliffe, who plays the mandolin. His 2022 album, simply entitled The Jacob Joliffe Band, had John Mylander on the fiddle, Miles Sloniker on the bass, Stash Weislauch on the guitar. It started that with the Celtic medley. Road to Donegal was first, and then the next piece translates to The Woman of the House on the Floor. Bien entier ar lar. And then the final piece of the medley is called The Broken Pledge. Tom Adams, Tony Trischka, Tony Furtado, Rounder Banjo Extravaganza, live from deep in the back racks of Central Vermont Community Radio, here within the People's Republic of Vermont. That was released in 1992, had Mark Schatz also on the bass, David Greer on the guitar, Barry Mitterhoff on the mandolin, Tony Furtado taking the turn on the banjo for that song right there. This is Joe K. Walsh. She plays the mandolin. In 2025. He released an album called Trust and Love, and this one has to do with the city of Toronto. Here we go.

That one's called the Dusseldorf Stomp. And of all the places around the world mentioned in this here Wood Warblers Jazz Grass episode, that is one that I've been to, is Dusseldorf. I flew in and out of there in 1985 with my mom and dad when we went to visit our cousins in Germany. And we traveled around a bit, Austria, Switzerland, and Italy. And my gosh, I can't believe it's been that long ago and I haven't been back yet. What is the matter with me? I'm Brian Oust. Josh O'Stefan, Richard Smith, and Rory Hoffman from a 2020 collaboration called Transatlantic Guitar Trio. That's the Dusseldorf Stomp for you. And then Spain, which is a tune by Chick Corea, some of you may be familiar with. They're played by Bela Fleck on his 1979 album Crossing the Tracks. And little did he know that eventually he would be playing with Chick Corea himself, but not at that tender young age in 1979. Bela Fleck was joined by Bob Applebaum on mandolin, Russ Barenberg on the guitar, Sam Bush on the fiddle, Mark Schatz on the bass, and Jerry Douglas on the dobro. And then Algiers was the instrumental before that from a band called Calexico off their Algiers album release of 2012. John Convertino played drums and percussion and vibraphone. Joey Burns played guitars and bass and keyboards. Jacob Valenzuela on the trumpet. Martin Wenk on the trumpet. Wurlitzer on accordion. Paul Niehaus on the pedal steel. And Haido Zavala on guitars and percussion. I started that with Toronto, a tune by Joe K. Walsh, who played mandolin and mandola from his 2025 release, Trust and Love. We could all use more of that. Rich Hinman played guitar and lap and pedal steel. Zachariah Hickman played the bass. Dave Brophy on drums and percussion. And John Mylander played that fiddle. And you may have noticed by now that we are solidly entering the jazz universe by way of some jazz minutiae, that thing once referred to, maybe always, as gypsy swing, a la Django Reinhardt and Stefan Grappelli's invention from way back in the 20s and 30s of the 1900s. This is Romani from his album Django Vision, released in 2002. And Romani plays the guitar with a number here called Stockholm. Never been there.

This is Wood Warblers Jazz Grass. I'm Brian Oust with Round the World. And that was George Shearing and his quintet from the Shearing Spell, released in 1955. Bill Clark on the drums, Jean Toots Thielemans on guitar, Armando Peraza on the percussion, Al McKibben on the bass, George Shearing playing the piano. Before that, to get to Cuba, you got to go south of the border. From Lou Donaldson off his 1962 album Gravy Train. He played the alto saxophone, Lou Donaldson did, and Herman Foster on the piano, Ben Tucker on the bass, Dave Bailey on the drums, Alec Dorsey playing the congas. Had Gondwanaland before that, which refers to the supercontinent, not Pangaea, but what eventually mashed into North America and Baltica and a bunch of other things to form Pangaea, but referring essentially to a continent that existed on Earth some 300, 400 something million years ago in the Southern Hemisphere, comprised of Antarctica, South America, and Africa, as I recall. Anyhow, Gondwanaland, just in case you were wondering. Started that with Stockholm from Romani off his 2002 album Django Vision. He played the guitar. Benoit Cerise on the Hammond organ. Andre Charlier on the drums. Marc Michel Le Bavillon on the double bass. And then this right here for you are Brad Meldow, Mark Turner, Bill Stewart, Larry Grenadier, and Peter Bernstein. This is called Angola.

I want to thank you all so very much for tuning in to Wood Warblers Jazzgrass. Whenever, however, for whatever reason, floats your jazzgrass boat. I'm Brian Oust. That was Goodbye Mumbai from Renee Rosnes, who played the piano right there. Her album, Written in the Rocks, was released in 2016, had Peter Washington on the bass, Steve Wilson on saxophone and flute, Steve Nelson on the vibraphone, and Bill Stewart on the drums. And then, Angola was before that. The artist is called MTB. The album is called Solid Jackson. And MTB, I suppose, having to do with Brad Meldow on the piano, Mark Turner on the tenor sax, Bill Stewart again on the drums, Peter Bernstein on the guitar, and Larry Grenadier playing additional drums. Depending on which track on this Solid Jackson album, that's all I have got. I'm going to leave you drifting on off into the jazz ether with Paul Motion on drums, Bill Frizzell electric guitar here. Trieste is the name of the song, referring to a place in northeasternmost Italy on the coast. From The Story of Marianne, released in 1984, Paul Motion is joined by Ed Schuller on the bass, Joe Lovano on tenor saxophone, and Jim Pepper on soprano and tenor saxophone, somewhere on this album. Until next time, y'all, don't let them get you down. You know, it's only castles burning or something like that. And please, even if they do kind of get you down, pull it together enough so that you can be good to each other.

Welcome to Vermont's Finest, where we will be exploring the music of Vermont's greatest band, Phish, by digging into one select show each week. My name is Ross McGee, and I'm happy to say that we are in the midst of a really great, kind of incredible Phish summer tour. If you've been following along, they just finished up their time at Madison Square Garden and are in the midst of a Fenway two-night show. I'm down in Fenway, or in Boston, I guess I should say, at Fenway, and recording this show before heading down there. But I did get to see three of the shows that they played at the Garden, the middle three nights, 93, 94, and 95, all of which were just excellent shows. The 92 show and the 96 show, also just huge, big, bombing shows. So the band is playing and firing on all cylinders. I'm hoping that the Friday night show went as expected from this summer tour, and looking forward to tonight's show as well. I hope some of you have been able to get out and see some shows on this tour. Just absolutely incredible stuff that the band is doing. In case you didn't know, for the Madison Square Garden shows, they played five nights, and these were shows 92, 93, 94, 95, and 96 for them at Madison Square Garden. So they're closing in on 100, and they themed each of those nights to that corresponding year in Phish history. So their 92nd show was themed to 1992, their 93rd show themed to 1993, and so on. Pretty incredible stuff there. And each show didn't disappoint. Lots of huge bust outs and incredible jams. So definitely take a listen to those if you haven't gotten a chance. Just incredible stuff that they are putting down, and they have been doing so all summer. And hopefully they finish out with a bang here at Fenway Park this weekend. Very much looking forward to that, seeing that with a couple of friends. So should be a great time down there. Hopefully you are down there as well. For today's show, we're going to be heading back to 1998 on August 1st at Alpine Valley Music Theater in East Troy, Wisconsin. Just an awesome show. I did have to cut a fair amount, but we get to hear some sweet jamming, and I think you're going to really enjoy it. This is a date that Phish has played a fair amount, starting back in 1992 at the Poplar Creek Music Center at the Hoffman Estates in Illinois. 98, the show we're hearing at Alpine Valley in East Troy, Wisconsin. 1999 found them in Japan at the Naiba Ski Resort in Niigata. 2003, a sound check for the IT Music Festival up at Loring Air Force Base in Limestone, Maine, a festival that I got to see. 2009 found them at Red Rocks in Morrison, Colorado, their triumphant return there. 2014 at the Amphitheater at the Wharf in Orange Beach, Alabama. 2015 at Aaron's Amphitheater in Atlanta, Georgia. 2017 at Madison Square Garden, part of the Baker's Dozen. 2021 at the Amorous Bank Amphitheater in Alpharetta, Georgia. And then 2023 found them back at Madison Square Garden in New York City. That was part of their seven nights that they played there in 2023. This also happens to be Jerry Garcia's birthday. So happy birthday, Jerry. We miss you. But thanks for all of the great times. All right, everyone, let's get on here with our featured show, Phish, from August 1st, 1998. And as we get on with it, I think they're going to ramble on.

whose name and phone rang out of fervor in the town. When Esther first saw the Armenian man, he growled toward her and stood by her side with a bucket that swung in his hand. His grin stretched the folds of his pasty white cheeks, and his lips hurled a dollop bookmark on the curb. And the lights from the ride showed a mischievous sparkle that flashed in his hollow-eyed stare. He said, "Little girl, you can chop off my legs and then peel off my socks if you want to. But I'd rather you took this old puppet from me that I hold in my pail as we speak.

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She saw the doll's eyes and she couldn't resist. And she thanked the man quickly and ran to the church. And she burst through the doorway with Puppet held high. And a hush filled the chapel and the people looked mean.

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Quibble greets that to wrangle, then to go. The frenzied congregation struggle desperately to fetch the pretty puppet snugly nestled deep in Esther's leather sack. Through the window of the church, a storm began to rage, and Esther knew the time had come to flee. She scurried down the aisle toward the doorway in the distance, and out into the rainstorm where she felt she would be free. But the wind was blowing harder, and her skirt began to billow, until finally her feet began to lift. She rose above the closet, and the people, and the chimney, and Esther and the doll were set adrift, floating higher over the hills and the valleys and treetops. They flutter and glide, soaring and turning, suspended on air, with the earth far below them

furious sound. 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Esther stood and shook her head. The joggers were approaching, and she knew she had no choice left but to swim. As the frosty water sank its bitter teeth into her eye, and she tried to slide the heavy clothing from her skin. Naked now, she made her way toward the shore, but suddenly she felt a tiny tight at her toe. And the puppet she'd forgotten wrapped its tiny little arms around her ankle, and it wouldn't let her go. The waves seemed to open and swallow her whole, as a doll pulled her down through the eerie green teeth. And the sound of the laughing old man filled her ears as she drifted away.

starts to me. I say to me,

All right, everyone. That brings us to the close of our featured show, which was Fish from August 1st, 1998 at Alpine Valley in East Troy, Wisconsin. We start off with Ramble On, the very first Fish performance of that song, followed by Mike's Song, into Esther, into Weekapaw Groove. And then we skipped over Gaiuti, got to hear the seldom heard Ficus, which was only played in 1998 and one time performance in 2024, a show that I was at in Bethel Woods, New York. After Ficus, we skipped over Birds of a Feather, Lawn Boy, and Funky Bitch to close out the first set. And then we started the second set off with Piper Wilson, 2001 Magilla, 2001 Tweezer Fluffhead. Then we skipped Brian and Robert, Albuquerque, and Chalk Dust Torture. Got to hear Frankenstein and skipped the encore of Been Caught Stealing and Tweezer Reprise. 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Thanks for tuning in. And as always, thanks to the underwriters of this show and station. 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So thanks to ScanVT and Bethel. Thank you to the Kumon Reading and Math Center of the Upper Valley. Thank you to Tom Wells. Thanks to the Tunbridge General Store. And thank you to the White River Partnership. And also, thank you to everyone out there listening and supporting this station. We appreciate it. Hopefully, some of you listening are either down at Fenway or maybe heading on your way down there for the Saturday show. It's not often we get to see Fish and Fish playing at this high of a level. So if you're able to get there, I highly, highly recommend it. I'll check back in next week to report back on how great Fenway was.

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Well, we just heard Armadillo, and that was by Andy Summers, and today's show is all about animals, all songs about animals, at least what the guitarist had in mind when they wrote the songs and what their animal they picked. Okay, that's the theme, and we're going to stick with it by Gummy. First, we'd like to thank, all those people who support this station, starting with the White River Valley Herald, ScanVT, Vermont Law and Graduate School, the Tunbridge General Store, SolarFest, Murphy Builders LLC, I Care For You, and Rebecca Begin. And they're all supporters and donors to this station and keeping us on air. That's what we like. Like I said, we're going to do all animals today. So we started out with an unusual one, Armadillo. I don't know many songs written about armadillos. That's one. Okay, let's hear some bird songs, though. We have a few bird songs coming up, starting with And Your Bird Can Sing by who else? Lawrence Juber.

And we just had three bird songs. This last one was the Dove Song, and that was by Stephen Eccles. Before that, Mexican Bird, and that was by Sean McGowan. And we started with Lawrence Juber doing And Your Bird Can Sing. So today is on all animal show, songs about animals. If you hadn't tuned in earlier, that's what's going on today and this week. Okay, next up. Believe it or not, there are three songs I have coming up, back to back to back, and they're all about alligators. Alligators. How many songs are there about alligators in the world? I don't know, but here's three different ones, starting with The Alligator Crawl, and this is with Tim Sparks.

You know, when I hear these songs about animals, I'm wondering if the writers of these songs, which are the composers in most cases, they're actually thinking about the animal first or afterwards and just say, let's give it a name. I'm going to call that Gator Bite. And that was Gator Bite by Lance Allen. Before that, we had Baby Alligator Dance. And who was that? Baby Alligator Dance. That was Steve Eccles again. And we started with Tim Sparks doing the Alligator Crawl. So, you know, maybe not. I don't know how they name these songs or associate them with animals. Anyway, that's for them to explain to you someday, I hope, and to me as well. And we have Al Pettaway coming up with the Baby Bear Rag.

Well, we started that set off with Baby Bear Rag, and that was by Al Petaway earlier on. After that, we had Baby Elephant Walk, and that was by William Coulter. Following that, Steve Bennett with Bad Dog. And then we got the cat versions. We had Gato, which is cat in Spanish, and that was by Nestor Benito, Spanish player. And finally, Woody Man just then with Cat Burglar. Cat Burglar. Okay, so those dogs and the cats. And we're doing all animals again, as I mentioned earlier, and we're continuing to do the same. Yeah, put on music that was either made for animals or suggests animals or just put or put the name of an animal on a song you can't think of a name for. Yeah, I think a lot of people do that, but I'm not speaking of myself, of course. Okay, before we continue with this great show here, I want to tell you about an event that's coming up very soon. Yeah, and that is the 6th Annual Nexus Music and Arts Festival. And it takes place from August 7th to 9th, it's Friday through Sunday, on various stages in Lebanon, New Hampshire, and put on by the Lebanon Opera House. There's a lot of outdoor, some indoor stuff. Go to lebanonoperahouse.org/nexus/ to learn more about times and dates of performances. I believe this is a free event, the events all through those 3 days. And they, again, you have to check for the times of when everything's going to be happening. But they do ask for a $5 donation to keep this event going. This is the, like I said, the 6th annual Nexus Music and Arts Festival. Right there in Lebanon, New Hampshire. All right. What are we doing next for animals? How about a couple of dances? Starting with Dance of the Last Rhino. And this is by John Gomm. And I think this really does sound like a rhino walking, in my opinion. Okay, coming up, Ben, John Gomm.

So we started this short set with Dance of the Last Rhino, very graphic description of that, I thought. And this last number was Dance of the Wolves, and that was by Christy Lenny. Okay, just moving on quickly here now, kind of get more tunes in. The next animal we want to do is fish, and after that, sheep. How do you like that? So coming up, Fish Market Slack Key. This is a Slack Key number by Ledyard Kapana.

And that was The Albatross. That was by Harvey Reed. Before that, we had Christopher Parkening, classical guitar, just throwing in there. Sheep May Safely Graze. There's a sheep and the albatross. And we started with Fish Market, Slacky, and that was by Ledward Capanna. Okay, now we are kind of getting towards the end of the shoe here. And we'd like to thank one more time our sponsors to WFER and this show, Wonder Guitar. And that would be Rebecca Begin, I Care For You, Murphy Builders LLC, Solar Fest, the Tunbridge General Store, Vermont Law and Graduate School, Scan VT, and the White River Valley Herald. All supporters of this station and this show, WFER. Okay, going out with one more tune, and this is one of mine, actually, and I tried to emulate a party in a hen house with hens and doing their party thing and a rooster trying to break it up. Anyway, that was what I had in mind when I did this tune called Party in the Hen House, and that'll be going out with that number. Well, thanks for listening, and I hope you tune in again next week, or just keep it where it is and hear more music on WFER. Thanks again. Have a good night.

0: listening from Solarfest to WFVR-LP in South Royalton, Radio of the Solar People. We're really happy to bring Brianna Elaine live on the radio, live here at Solarfest, and streaming live. Let's hear it for Brianna Elaine.
1: Thank you so much. Happy to be here. Mike, can I do it now? Can I go?

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If it's a possibility. Alright, I figured I'd play an original set for you guys today. Here's one that I've been enjoying. It's called Starling, which is a bird. And also, I think, a really nice name for all kinds of things.

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What else? This is called Red, like the color. I don't know what else would be called red that's not a color. Don't know why. But I say that every time. Red like the color. This is based on a true story.

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Who doesn't love a good breakup? 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

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Thank you. Yes. I don't go to church, but I got a sugar daddy in the sky. You know what I'm saying?

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We'll see what happens. We'll see what happens. I'm sweaty. Seriously, you guys. Okay, it's called That's What Love Is Like. And my mom said it was good. So, you better like it. Even though moms always say that your stuff is good. Actually, no, not mine. She's honest.

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Is that bad on the radio? Because I said it. It's too late now. They're going to track me down. I don't know what they're going to do. Give me a ticket. I don't know.

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It's called It Hurts Me. 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

0: 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Thank you.
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0: This is called Why Don't You?

Thank you. Hold yourself real close. Tell yourself you love you. All right, this is from my album. I do have an album out on wherever you listen to music. It's called Seedlings by Brianna Elaine. And hopefully I'll be recording some more stuff soon. I'm manifesting a grant from the Vermont Arts Council, and I'll know by the end of the month if I have it. And if you want to donate, heck yeah. Of course. It's a $5,000 grant, but that is not enough to make an album. But I'm happy to have it in the future when they give it to me, I hope. Same song I played earlier. Sorry, I'm trying to play Earthquake. It's a different song, kind of similar. Huh, how'd it go?

0: Thank you. It's 10 of, should I stop?
1: Yeah, I think it is about time. We got to, I think we're up to about 9:50. I'm looking, I'm trying to find a clock. How are we doing back there, Aaron, on time?
2: We are at 3:50.
1: Yep. At 3:50, yeah. See, that's how far off I am. Thank you very much, Brianna. It sounded great on the radio and on the screen.
0: Awesome.
1: And check out her CDs. They're available back there, along with a tip jar for all our performers.
0: Yes.
1: Keep them going as they travel around the state and around the world. More from Brianna really soon. Adam Wu coming up next here at Solarfest, The Gathering.

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Broadcasting from South Royalton by way of Brandon today. This is a live remote. Jen Tabor in the studio helping me, Todd Tyson at the set. I'm going to try to boost my mic a little bit more. I can see that it might be a little bit low. We have Adam Woog coming up next to take us through our second hour of live remote. And as we tweak a few more technical things, we will be doing events like this, live music, maybe candidate debates. I'm definitely hoping to carry some of the Sheep and Wool Festival artists live. That is coming up on October 3rd and the 4th down at the Tunbridge Fairgrounds. And Jen's going to make sure everybody parks carefully. All right, I'll be back with you in just a moment to get Adam Woog playing here on your radio station, Free Vermont Radio.

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Testing things out before you jump in. It's good for music and deep water. And shallow water, especially if it's moving fastly.

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This is a live experience, and it's a live remote, and the sound engineers are working on making sure that everything on stage, and I am sitting right next to the stage, courtesy of Free Vermont Radio, is working. And then Adam Wu will be performing for about the next 45 minutes as we wrap up our afternoon of live remote broadcasting here from SolarFest 2019.

0: So in the wonders of live remote radio, and Jen, I'm pretty sure can hear me because she is our studio engineer today. I'm going to ask her to go ahead and play a promo or two because they are going all acoustic here. Apparently there's a battery issue with one of the preamps that the performer has, and this could take a few minutes.
1: No.
0: You might even want to, I mean, I could put on some instrumental music here.
1: I guess
0: Jen,
1: I can move over.
0: Put on a promo and maybe grab something that you could play there in the studio until we go live here from Solarfest over in Brandon.

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I could use a little of my vocals in the monitor. But diggity bomb boom bap doop date doop doop doop doop doop doop doop doop doop doop doop doop doop doop doop doop doop doop doop doop doop doop doop doop doop doop doop doop doop doop doop doop doop doop doop doop doop doop doop doop doop doop doop doop doop doop doop doop doop doop doop doop doop doop doop doop doop doop doop doop doop doop doop doop doop doop doop doop doop doop doop doop doop doop doop doop doop doop doop doop doop doop doop doop doop doop doop doop doop doop doop doop doop doop doop doop doop doop doop doop doop doop doop doop doop doop doop doop doop doop doop doop doop doop doop doop doop doop doop doop doop doop doop doop doop doop doop doop doop doop doop doop doop doop doop doop doop doop doop doop doop doop doop doop doop doop doop doop doop doop doop doop doop doop doop doop doop doop doop doop doop doop doop doop doop doop doop doop doop doop doop doop doop doop doop doop doop doop doop doop doop doop doop doop doop

0: Well, hey, my name is Adam Wug. Is it my time to start?
1: It might be your time to start, Adam. Hey, it's great to have more live music. Thanks to all the engineering help from Aaron and Adam. And let's give a big hand to Adam Wug from Stadium here. Stadium? Yeah. Stadium.
0: From what? All right. Yeah. A stadium, a stage, a coliseum. They're all similar. So, hey, I want to thank you all for being here. Thanks for listening, anybody who's listening. And I want to thank Solar Fest for having me out here. I want to thank Brianna for playing before. It was beautiful. And Val before. That's when I came in. So I really enjoyed y'all's sets. Thank you. And so the deal with me is this is my very first time playing a solo set. I'm very nervous, very excited. And I've played in bands a lot, but it's a lot different when you show up to a place with a whole crew behind you that can keep you floating, right? So let's see how I do.

now that you're gone, I can do what I want, can say just what I please. I guess that I'm free now that you're gone. I don't know what to do. I keep thinking about you and all we could do now that you're gone. Hey, will I make it through another day? Will I find something good to say? Or is it just love to blame now that you're gone? My heart's broken too. The better half left with you. The other half is black and blue. But now that you're gone, right, I'll make it through another night. I guess I'll be all right. I won't have to fuss.

Thank you. So now let's see if a windy microphone will work on the ukulele. Oh, I should mention, yeah, that song's on an album. That's my first album too. After 50 years of playing music, I went and did a first album. It's called the Nashville Sessions, and it's available all over the place, as I understand it. I got a website called AdamWoog.com and blah blah blah blah blah. There you go. And really, I started playing music again because a bunch of young people from around the world on TikTok encouraged me. And this is I call her my TikTok granddaughter's favorite song, and she lives in Montenegro. Goes something like, hey, hey. Yeah, you know the way. Hey, hey. Yeah, you know the way. And sometimes life can be real tough. You feel like you've been treated rough. You're not sure if you got the right stuff. But you're only down till you get up. Hey, hey. Yeah, you know the way. Sometimes life can be real tough. You feel like you've had more than enough. You're not sure that you got the right stuff. You're only down till you get up.

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You're not sure if you know the rules. 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
1: 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A little?
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1: 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I just wrote a song the other day that was tearing my heart out.

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1: You're a parent?
0: So this song came to me because I was having a rough time figuring out if I was good enough for my kids. You might relate to it. 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
1: Should we try the ukulele again? 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See if I can't keep my hand out of the way. Get this over here a little bit. Here, over here, there, like that, there. How's that there? Okay, wait a little. See what we do here. Like that there. We move that a little bit there. How'd that do? How'd I do? All right, we're doing all right. All right. Everybody doing all right? You guys doing okay? Yeah? Staying cool? Got them warm out? 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
1: That's one of those songs that was written by a couple long time ago, and George Jones bought it, and then Chris Stapleton had a hit about it, and everybody knows it by the people that made a hit out of it, and we hardly remember the authors. Oh, thanks. Let's see. Oh, this is my theme song right here. I wrote this because I was trying to learn Somewhere Over the Rainbow. And that's how far I got, and I couldn't figure out the next chord, so I wrote a song instead. It goes, all that I want to do is to love you and let you love me, please. And I can finally see that only love can set.
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What do you think Little Richard meant when he said, "I'm going bald tonight"? You think he meant the same thing that, like, 50 Cent means when he says, "I'm on a ball tonight"? Or, like, when Beyonce says, "There's some ballers in the club"? I think they all mean basically the same thing, which is amazing. For decades, almost for centuries, balling has just meant doing it right. That was Rip It Up by Little Richard. And this one, I would pay close attention to this next one from Little Dog, from Hound Dog Taylor. This one is called "Give Me Back My Wig." Give me back my wig.

give Hound Dog back his wig. I mean, give it back. Give Hound Dog back his wig and let your hair go bald. I sign on to that message. And I hope you'll all help Hound Dog get his wig back. I am about to play a Little Richard song that you have not heard. You have not heard this. And it's so good. So just buckle in. In case you're just arriving 44 minutes in, you're listening to Bottom 40 here on WFVR LP South Royalton. And I'm Leland Whitehouse, and this is the show where I do whatever I want. And we are in week two of a 19-part series where I play music that Tom Waits told me about. He personally told me that this is the music that he likes. These are some of his favorite albums, and I'm playing them because I think Tom Waits is the coolest of all time. So that's what's up. This is week two. We got 17 more weeks of Tom Waits inspired playlists. This evening, it's Little Richard and Hound Dog Taylor. And next, it's Boo Hoo Hoo Hoo Hoo Hoo from Little Richard. You don't know this song, but you do gonna like this song. Here we go.

Wop, baba, leave a lamb, lamb, lamb, loom. Wop, baba, leave a lamb. Also, I'm going to ring your bell till I break. I'm going to ring your door till I break your bell. Something like that. Can you imagine just little Richard so just fired up on your porch going ding, ding, ding, ding, ding, ding, ding, ding, ding, ding, ding, ding, ding, ding, ding, ding, ding. I'm going to ring your door till I break your bell. All right. Enough of that. Now it's time for at least one more Tom Waits song. And I think we're going to hear some Little Richard in here and maybe some Hound Dog Taylor. This is off of my number one all-time favorite of album. Number one all-time favorite album all time. I think that's repetitive. Oh, well. Rain Dogs, Tom Waits. Ooh, so good. This is Big Black Mariah. Even that, it's just howling like

You know, if that doesn't do it for you, you should just leave. Just go away. I don't want to hear from you. If that doesn't work for you, you can leave. That's how I feel about it. Matter of fact, that's how I feel about it. Oh, man. Well, here we are towards the end of the hour, and it's been mostly Hound Dog Taylor and Little Richard, both of whom are just party rocking. They just got the goods, and Tom Waits says they influenced him, which is why I played them. So I had a good time with Hound Dog Taylor and Little Richard, and I played two Tom Waits songs, which is my favorite thing to do on earth. So things are just coming up aces for me this Monday night. And before I shut it down, it's time to say some more robust thank yous to the underwriters who keep this show rolling and who hopefully never learn that I'm 2 weeks into a 23-week series on Tom Waits' influences. Because they'll pull out immediately. I know it. But for now, we still got them. These are my underwriters. 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I think that I failed to delete one of my lapsed underwriters. But I can't remember right now which one bailed. They didn't bail on me specifically, but they did stop making their payments to the radio station. So by next week, they will be deleted. All right, we got time for one more, and I'm thinking we might as well play a hit. The Girl Can't Help It from Little Richard. If this doesn't make your little booty shake, you gotta fix your shaker. Because this should make your booty shake. The Girl Can't Help It.

0: All you need to know about that song is, in case you missed it, the lyric, when she smiles, the beefsteak comes well done. That's how you know you love her. All right, I got to get out of here, people. Thanks for hanging with me. I'll see you next week for week 3 of our 27-week series of
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1: That's the band called Nutty with Bohemian Blitz, a mashup of Ballroom Blitz by The Sweet and Bohemia After Dark by jazz bassist Oscar Pettiford, and opening this round of the Retro Cocktail Hour. It's where the music is always served shaken, not stirred. I'm Daryl Brogdon. This week, we continue the Retro Cocktail Hour's 30th anniversary celebration with a concert by Nutty at Liberty Hall in Lawrence, Kansas. Nutty is a band that plays classic rock all jazzed up. They call it Jet Setter Jazz, and in the hour ahead, you'll hear tunes by Van Halen, The Doors, and Paul Simon, mixed with classic jazz by Ellington, Dizzy Gillespie, and more. I guess I can't say let's get this party started, because it's already underway. Let's get back to Liberty Hall and Nutty on the Retro Cocktail Hour.

Thank you. Hiya, Lawrence. All right, be honest. We've been here a little while. I can call you Larry, right? All right. You having fun? You drunk yet? I didn't get a drink. I wasn't ready. I wasn't prepared. I didn't get my Glenlivet, and I don't know if they have it or not. But anything will do at this point. You know what I'm saying? All right, we're gonna do something fast. You know, I hope you don't mind if we take some classic rock, some classic jazz, grease them up a little bit, put them in the ring, let them duke it out a little. Yeah? Is that okay? We'll get them a room after. It's okay. It'll work out. All right, this is some Deep Purple with some Charlie. How many jazz people? I'm impressed. And rockers? Food fight. All right, so Charlie Mingus in Shades of Deep Purple.

I sure wish they'd turn up the heat in here. No Nutty Show is complete without a Paul Simon tune. Who did that? I love you. And no Paul Simon tune is complete without some Johnny Mandel. And you won't know it. Ha ha. This is where the hipsters snap their fingers. Watch this. Oh, look at that.

such a sound. Free, see? Yeah. I

she kissed me. And I realized she probably was right. There's gotta be. There ought to be. There's bound to be. There must be 50 ways to leave your lover. Mm-hmm. 50 ways to hit the road, Jack. Don't you look back no more. Thank you very much. So we do all kinds of songs. We do happy songs, sad songs, love songs, sex songs, lack of sex songs, drug songs, drunk songs, songs of adventure, songs of escape. Here's a love song.

0: There's a tune originated by The Doors, Love Her Madly, all jazzed up by Sonny Moon and Nutty, in concert here at Liberty Hall in Lawrence, Kansas. I'm Daryl Brogdon. This concert was presented as part of the Retro Cocktail Hour's 30th anniversary weekend, when we welcomed listeners from all over the country to celebrate three decades of the music that's shaken, not stirred. Coming up, the band combines the Mission Impossible theme with Jethro Tull, plus Van Halen goes Latin. That and more is ahead in the next hour, so what do you say we keep it right here on the Retro Cocktail Hour. 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
0: The incorrigible Mr. Mike Resnick.

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Thanks to David Bassey, Kansas City's very own Greg Richter, baby.

Thank you very much. 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We're going to take a break. We're going to shoot up. We got to do all the things we got to do. All right. Anyway, reach out to us at nuttyjazz.com. I say again, Nutty Jazz. I'm killing you. I'm going to kill you. .com. And, you know, take a look. Get on our mailing list. Reach out. We really appreciate you being here. And we really appreciate Daryl Brogdon. First guy to ever play our music. That cat's pretty hip. All right, here we're gonna do this. Little Van Halen.

0: That is Nutty, closing out this set here at Liberty Hall in Lawrence, Kansas. Rumba with the Devil. The band takes Van Halen's Runnin' with the Devil and adds a Latin beat for a little spice. I'm Daryl Brogdon. 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

Need a woman, come hold my hand. Tell me no lies, baby, a happy guy. Yeah, take me to the bridge. The bridge. Have you seen the bridge? Where is that confounded

That's Sonny Moon and Nutty with Led Zeppelin's Black Dog to start this round of the Retro Cocktail Hour. I'm Daryl Brogdon. We are at Liberty Hall in Lawrence, Kansas for the Retro Cocktail Hour's 30th anniversary weekend. Hard to imagine this show's been playing the music that's shaken, not stirred for three whole decades. And yet, here we are. And what better way to celebrate than with the jet-setter jazz of Nutty. They're a band from Los Angeles that does awesome mashups of classic rock with classic jazz, served up with some Vegas swagger. Nutty's been around for over 20 years, entertaining West Coast audiences and music lovers every place. Think Black Sabbath with Bossa Nova, Jimi Hendrix spiked with some Henry Mancini, and Van Halen gone Latin. And you'll have an idea of the Nutty sound. Big thanks to everyone who's been with us throughout these last 30 years. This show is for you. The Retro Cocktail Hour.

That's right. I'm paying attention to you guys. Get lively. Yes. Thank you. 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
1: Uh-oh. It's the police. And Dizzy Gillespie.

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0: Thank you.
1: Thank you. 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

0: There's Nutty with Purple Panther. It's Purple Haze by Jimi Hendrix blended with Henry Mancini's Pink Panther theme. We are live at Liberty Hall in Lawrence, Kansas to celebrate 30 years of the Retro Cocktail Hour. I'm Daryl Brogdon. Thank you kindly for joining us here. And this week, we're not at the Underground Martini Bunker. We're all out partying with Retro Cocktail Hour listeners from all over the nation. Here's a big thank you to the individuals and the businesses that have made this concert possible. Thank you to the Eldridge Hotel in Lawrence, the Cider Gallery, Maselli's, Dr. Stephen H. Chronister, Healing Smiles of Topeka, Tom Harper with Stephen's Real Estate in Lawrence Modern, Supersonic Music in Topeka, Kansas, Death & Company, and the Friends of the Retro Cocktail Hour for their support. 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
0: Ooh. 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

0: 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Oh, my. 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Aren't you that guy, Dave Chell? The famous drummer? Infamous drummer?
1: Dave Chell!

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0: Thank you very much. Cheers. Thank you. We're going for ice cream later, right?
1: That's Nutty One Last Time with Just What I Needed, done originally by the Cars and played live here at Liberty Hall and on the Retro Cocktail Hour. Daryl Brogdon here. Thanks again for listening to this show, particularly this week, because it's our opportunity to express our profound gratitude for your enthusiasm and your support over these last 30 years. It means a lot. Hope you'll continue to seek us out at the Underground Martini Bunker for another 30 years of music that's shaken, not stirred. The recording and production engineer for this concert was our own Jason Sloat. Special thanks to the always awesome Kansas Public Radio team who helped make our 30th anniversary weekend possible. 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

Magnolia McComb. Look here on West the Hill, where Crystal Spring. Hill bound the Jackson, the Turtley River, and Luxon, Madison, Canton. Bond, Pickens, Goodman, Durant, Wine Owner, Grenada. Side is Munster, Dyes, Bud Fulton, the Kiro, Carpenter. St. Clair, Effingham, Mattoon, Champaign, Kankakee, Chicago. Train on track 4, South Avenue 2.

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Todd with you here on this beautiful August summer evening. And we'll keep the Blues Train going. I got a lot of new blues. I got some old blues and then some blues that's associated with the late Jerry Garcia. We're in the days between, and of course we do have a Jerry Garcia show coming up, courtesy of Ross McGee, later on this evening. And a little Jerry action happening next Sunday. So we'll be delving into a couple projects that Jerry was involved with. But first of all, let's tell you who keeps the Blues Train on track each Tuesday in live time, and then the show is heard on Saturday nights at 7. Engineer Two Scoop should be back with you next week. We do want to thank the Tunbridge Hill Farm. Thank you, Gene and Wendy. Also, the South Royalton Market. I think Bridget's tuned in down there. The Upper Pass Beer Company, our good friend Chris Perry. The Frankenberg Agency, keeping the train insured. The White River Partnership, keeping the White River clean. And the Yes We Can Collaborative. 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

lights, little downs, they keep coming round. Carry on, carry on. With darkness all about, you want to scream and shout. Carry on.

that,

Well, as your conductor this evening, I did promise you some brand new blues, and this piece qualifies, at least this version. I think you can figure out who did the original. Might be some guy named Fogarty involved. From an album called My Voice, this is Laura Chavez. Before that, someone I had a chance to meet a couple of times back in the day, once down in Chester County, Pennsylvania, and once in Toronto, Canada, when he was playing up there with his good friend Hans Taysink. Terry Evans with his cover of My Babe from a great album called Come to the River on the Sledgehammer label. J.J. Cale in there with Carry On. Another 2026 release from Tas Crew. That's three-letter first name, three-letter last name. T-A-S, first name, and last name is C-R-U. Not related to Motley. That was Tulsa Tornado. The new album might give out. In fact, I think we might play that title cut a little bit later in the show. Misty Blues in there. Oh boy, the State of the Union. I think that was about a personal relationship, but what is the state of this union? I don't know, I guess we're still ticking. That is the name of the album from Misty, also out this year. Some piano blues from the late 20s, as in 1928 or 9. Leroy Carr there with Gambler's Blues. He got a shout out from Memphis Slim, our opening cut tonight. Born with the Blues from him. Hey, we're only about a half hour into our 2 hour northbound ride here on the Blues Train. Thanks for joining me, and I'm just going to give you a heads up during this instrumental. If you are politically inclined and want to learn more hyper-local information about the two candidates running for House Representative for Tunbridge and Royalton, you can dial it up at our website right now or whenever you feel like it until next Monday night at WFDR.org. 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Go to Green Mountain Global. We spent the first hour of Green Mountain Global, Ed Kastner and I, playing a recording of a recent discussion between John O'Brien and Devin Brennan running for the Democratic side of the ballot in the primary. It is a week from today. You're on the Blues Train, no matter who you vote for.

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1: Yeah, don't worry. I always guarantee at least four train songs. Here's one for the big dog, Lowell George. Yeah, two trains running on the same line. Hopefully that won't be the case with the northbound Vermonter due by the studio in about an hour. At least if you're listening on Tuesday in live time here at Royalton Community Radio. 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

we're creeping up on the top of the hour here. It's time for a snack. This is a Slide and Dip It Party Dip Mix from Bojack and the Zydeco High Rollers on the Blues Train. We'll give you back announce in a little bit, but let's hit these guys rocket past the top.

Well, we've just crossed over into the second hour here on the Blues Train. Everything is running fine. Bojack's going to keep us rolling as we dip into hour two. Whether you're listening to the rebroadcast on Saturday night, it's probably just after 8 o'clock. And it's just after 6 live time on this sunny early evening on a Tuesday. Where have we been on the train here as far as our set list goes? Goes back pretty far. Yeah, that was a Creedence Sign song that we started back more than a half hour ago. Born on the Bayou from Laura Chavez's new album, Keb Mo. Love Blues from his first album. I think he might have sang that in Bryn Mawr when I saw him before that album came out.